What's up, Kuzuland? I hope you enjoyed that. That was, you might have heard that in the background. That was my grandmother-in-law's clock that we have in the kitchen. Rest in peace. She died many years ago, several years ago. She was wonderful. But yes, that clock, we got that clock from her. It's one of those clocks with the bird calls. I guess this one's an original. Someone was over and they were saying, hey, oh my gosh, you have one of those. And, you know, they said they had the like reproduction. We're like, oh, this is the original. Anyway, you're tuned into Intro Climax Outro, the show where we celebrate arranging in popular music. I'm your host, Mikey Sweets. And thanks for tuning into an all-new show 173. I'm continuing the summer block that I promised. This one is nice. It's like we're getting into the heat of summer, but still having a good time, right? We're about to go party. America's 250th birthday. What better way to celebrate than with a slab of sticky 80s tracks from the Soviet Union and adjacent territories? So that's what we have in store today. I don't have a lot of time to talk because it's going to go pretty uninterrupted for most of this. So let's recap what we heard here. We started off with Kukeri, coming out of Bulgaria, not Soviet Union. Song titled My, and that is off of their album Kukeri 4. I've been wanting to play this song for a while. This is a great opportunity to do it off the Balkanton label. And then the song we followed after that, Marathon. That one is, song title is Tuman Tuman, and that is off of a compilation from the era from 1983 called, I don't want to butcher that, but of course that's off the Melodia label coming out of Soviet Union. And then the song we just heard, lovely track, back on the show, their second time on the show, Madam, song title Hello. Those guys, and actually, that is the label name as well. Those guys are coming out of Quebec, so there's the oddity in this episode. All right, let's hop into this next block.

All right, intro, climax, outro, show 173. Let's recap this block before we go uninterrupted to the end. We started that off with a lovely, juicy, moody number by Veronica. Full name of the group, Veronica Unlimited, but this album was put out under just Veronica. And that is off the album number one, song title Drifting in the Morning. And that's off Polydor. Those guys are out of the Netherlands. And then we followed with Rita Trent's song title Velayums off of her album Roses Gars. Oh man, don't shame on me. She's Latvian. Don't send me hate mail if I'm wrong. It's because I've played a lot of Lithuanians in the last few months, but she's Latvian. But if I'm like 5% wrong, then whatever, don't sue me. And of course, that's coming off the Melodia label. And then this artist here, back on the show second time, Sylvia Kiriak. Song title on this one is Pridet Ljubov. And that is off of a compilation that I don't want to butcher right now. That's that one some months ago. This was the artist where it sounds like it's Romanian because it's really Soviet Moldovan. So anyway, make of that as you will. All right, let's hop into this block here. We've got some juicy stuff, so kick back. I hope you used the bathroom. Let's do it.

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1: Cannabinoid.
2: Cannabinoids. Hey, guess what? You are listening to Squeaky Chair. Right here on KUZULP, Denton, Texas. Just kidding, it's Tucker D. It's not Squeaky Chair. Except for it is Squeaky Chair. Hey. Hey. I love this chair. Anyway. So, I played Glenn Gould's Solitude Trilogy. Last week I played the first two works, and now we're going to hear the third. So, buckle up, buttercup, for this lovely... Contrapuntal Radio. So these are, it's part of a series that Glenn Gould made for the CBC. They are radio documentaries centered on solitude. We're going to hear The Quiet in the Land, which I think is my favorite. Yes. Howdy, SJ. Here we go, The Quiet in the Land. Oh, Lord, won't you buy me Mercedes-Benz? You just wait for that. Just wait.

0: The Lord Jesus said, people persecuted me, they will persecute you, because you are my disciples. Everybody who is a true disciple will have to suffer some persecution. We believe in the teaching of the Lord and the teachings of the apostles. And Paul said in his epistle to the Corinthians, you have to separate.
1: I think it still means something to them over there. Whereas over here, it would be just impossible to do anything of the kind, you know. And how important that is, it would be very difficult to say, I guess. I never really felt the strong separation that people might think of when they think of Mennonites. In fact, I never really felt I was separate from the rest of society anyway.
2: I'd like to do a song of great social and political import.
1: I find that the rhythm of my being seems to move in rhythm with many things around me. I lie down on my floor in the living room and listen to Janis Joplin.
2: Oh, Lord,
1: and I can listen to that thing three or four times in a row. You know, my children come in, they're surprised to see their old man, you know, lying on the living room floor listening to Janis Joplin. And I'm trying to figure out myself, I don't really know, why is it?
3: It's a good question. It's a pretty existential thing, you know. I mean, it changes. I think a Mennonite was able to do 25 years ago, you know, as contrasted to what he could do today, has really changed a lot. Certainly the isolationist idea, that is, I lose myself in the group and I don't get out there, is a poor defense, and it's breaking down at every hand in our time anyway. I think we need to learn to go our own way, but I think we need to learn, really, to get on in this world of ours without becoming tainted by it. And that's really what great art is all about, isn't it? I mean, that's what a fugue ultimately is all about. Using, if you will, the techniques that the composer had at his disposal and making something of it, which is really quite otherworldly.

0: concept is a favorite of Mennonites historically. When I was in Switzerland, I found people driven up in the mountains and defending why they were there historically, that they wanted to be in the world but not of it. Whereas the younger theologians were saying, but this is not what it means, that one in fact must be in the world geographically, and being in the world, not sell out to the world in which one is.
1: Let us bow for prayer.
0: But I think there is a conflict on the idea of utopianism,
1: God, the Holy Ghost,
0: versus scattering into the world.
1: As on the day of Pentecost,
0: and there are many Mennonites who say that if you want to be Christian, it means that you wear this kind of dress, this kind of head covering, you wear a beard, and whatever else is entailed with their particular outward expression of this lifestyle, which symbolically indicates how they feel about the city. And yet on the other hand, there are those who preach about breaking up the ghettos, as some of them would refer to the smaller villages and the towns, saying that one should not pile salt. The salt was meant to be dispersed.
2: So you can't somehow say that we are islands of holiness. Once upon a time, we were, people prided themselves on being the stillen in land, the quiet in the land. So you lived your life more or less the way the Amish still do. This is your Christianity spelled out in everyday affairs of life, the way you set up your farm, the way you train your children, the way you do your work, and live peaceably with all men. And I think there's a good element in that, that it takes 30 years to live out a certain way of life that has meaning. And I respect that kind of view, even though I think I see shortcomings in it as well. It's just that we no longer live like that, you see.
3: We live in a society which is geared to making money, to preserving an American or Canadian way of life, without ever really examining the specifics of these. There are obviously many good things about an apple pie existence, but is it the only thing that I want to do? Are there more important things? You see, we've been basically an agriculturally oriented people until about 30, 40 years ago, when the Mennonites began to move into the city, as did everyone else in this country. And one of the things that I see happening in the Mennonite group is a growing materialism. I like to think that I'm not a materialist. I hope I'm not. I'm afraid
4: Lord.
3: I am. All too often, materialistic in my choices.
5: We just bought ourselves a new house. We bought a house with a lot of waste space in it, and it's not functional. It's got a very grand staircase and so on. It uses up a lot of room. I think it's partly that I've grown up in a society where things were very functional, and I'm reacting against that.
3: We've become terribly enamored of our things, of our homes and our cars and skidoos and boats and color televisions. And I think with it, we've lost a certain value that we used to have. We're now a part of the city, and we are faced with problems and pressures that we haven't had until a generation ago.
4: Won't you buy me a Mercedes Benz? Oh, Lord,
5: you know, I find myself under considerable pressure from the fashions around me. I'm attracted to them. And I must say I have a guilty conscience very often when I start adopting them or buying a cottage, for instance, at the lake. I don't know whether I did it because a lot of my friends were doing it. It's the kind of thing they do.
4: So, oh Lord, won't you buy me a color TV?
3: And again, this is the problem because we have wealthy business people, people involved in various professions, who, however, do not get into the public eye the way an artist does, for instance. And they may indulge, if I may use that term, in a lot of things that they themselves would frown on if they saw so-and-so doing this, you see.
5: I have a Mennonite friend who bought himself a big boat. He's a Novo rich. And he went to his neighbor and he said, look at my nice big motorboat. And his neighbor said to him, John, you can't be happy with a boat like that. It's far too small. And John took him seriously, and next week called up his neighbor and said, now, what do you think of that? And he bought himself a big yacht. And this is the kind of thing that I'm trying to desperately to avoid falling into.
3: It's a kind of a double standard that Mennonites have. When I was a boy, to be a lawyer, for instance, was already entering into the affairs of the state far too much, you see. Well, now we have numerous lawyers coming out of the Mennonite ranks. We have Mennonite politicians. It's the in thing to do now, to be elected to the assembly.
5: This is where I caused my parents no end of grief, you know, by changing careers several times in my life. One tends to become a dilettante. This is the big temptation, I think.
4: I must make amends. Worked hard.
5: I was moved a couple of years ago when I read Soren Kierkegaard's Purity of Heart is to Will One Thing. And that, to me, it says in modern language maybe what the Mennonites were trying to say with the simple life, that you concentrate on a few things in life and do them well.
4: That's it.
2: But what you've got now is something totally different. Our people are in all the professions, you might say.
3: They're scattered around the cities. We don't live next to each other. We don't feel geographically or physically united, so that you're bound to become a different kind of person.
2: And then you begin to relate to your faith, your way of life, and you begin to see that faith can be expressed in so many different ways.
0: You gravitate into a religious persuasion often as one gravitates into a political party. I was raised in the atmosphere of the Mennonite faith and therefore gravitated to this value system. There were, of course, times, particularly through the years of college and graduate studies, where I had some hang-ups, some problems, some questions about why I persisted in the faith. Some of them had to do with ideals versus the abuses of these ideals. And at this point, of course, my own background became a part of a larger spectrum. I think I was a stronger person in my faith than I had been before.
1: How many of you have
0: other
1: run away
0: colleagues
1: from home?
0: Did not feel as strongly after coming out. But the other side of the coin is that these young men leave their homes and for the first time have an encounter with the world. And for some of these young men, in fact, I think for most of them, this is a kind of tourist's exposure without father and mother around, without the dominant authoritarian church leaders around, and their first experience with different kinds of lifestyles. In fact, the first experience relating to other people. Throughout their experiences at home, though they relate to the grocery man, the lumberman, it's always at arm's length. It's always with some concern that the value systems, the things that attract the other person, might begin to attract him or her as well. I guess the most difficult thing for the young fellows to sort out is that they meet good people, some very fine people outside of their own ranks. And this is very, very disillusioning to them.
1: In the Bible, we read of people getting those kinds of ideas. A certain man had two sons, and the younger of them said to his father, "Give me the portion of your goods which will someday be mine." The father divided his property between them. And not many days after, the younger son took all that he had and journeyed into a far country.
6: I grew up in the city, and I feel I had a very normal upbringing, which I think would be quite different to some of the Mennonite kids who grew up in some very small town and perhaps would have a completely different conception of life. For instance, those of us who live in the city perhaps may appear very worldly just by the way we look or something to people who would come here, say, from a very small place and may feel, well, these people certainly must live a very indulgent life, you know.
2: We used to, I think, be able to meet somebody in a city. And you'd say, now he must be Mennonite, because he had a certain look, you see, but even that has changed. You can't be sure anymore. So there are no outward signs. You go down the street, you couldn't say, now that's a Mennonite house, because of the way it's built or looked after. You couldn't do that anymore.
6: And yet, even we city people, a lot of us have deprived ourselves of things like the movies and so forth. And I don't think we should be apologetic about it. There are certain things that we rather feel we would not do. Certain things you'll go along with and certain things you will not.
2: For example, our parents used to make quite a lot of the fact that you must shun all evil and just the mind at allen busen shine is the German expression. You avoid even just the appearance of evil, I guess that's the translation. So we were discouraged from reading jokes and the funny papers because this kind of thing was somehow light stuff. There was stuff mixed in there that wouldn't be good for us, you see. We were even discouraged to go into cafes and like, because the jukeboxes and the smoke and the gentle flavor wouldn't be a good influence.
7: And he asked if you want your breakfast.
5: I think that, you know, I feel I'm a part of a community called Mennonite, and I don't feel any strong nostalgic attachment to it. I could very easily move tomorrow, I think, to a city like Hamburg, which I lived in for 1 year, and stay the rest of my life and not, I think, really miss home. We didn't miss it when I was there for a year. But I feel there's a strong community element in the Christian faith as well. I think the fact that Jesus gathered 12 people around him and gathered also some women around him seemed to help him a great deal.
6: Of course, as a child,
5: was
6: censored in every way.
5: I like most about the
6: I couldn't go to
5: Anabaptist
6: movies.
5: The tradition is that
6: I couldn't dance.
5: You work out your destiny.
6: We couldn't play cards.
5: With other people.
6: But we were able to take music lessons. We traveled. And to tell you the truth, I just don't feel that I missed a great deal.
5: Party at our cottage.
6: That I'm any the poorer for not having been able to do these things. For instance,
5: and we had a tremendous time. Finished a big jug of wine
6: Sunday afternoon when most of my neighbors feel that
5: they
6: ought to drive 90 miles to the lake, you know, to have fun.
5: Which we would probably not do if we hadn't been drinking.
6: I think I'm having a much more satisfactory afternoon in my patio.
5: They knew they were driving home later on. And so we had coffee at 6 and they waited till
8: I think that we Mennonites have frequently put emphasis too much on outward things.
5: And I felt even there was a certain element of restraint.
8: And have lost the essence of
5: our
8: religious experience.
5: I don't think I would find some other groups of people. I find I'm usually one of the first to leave a party if there happen to be a lot of non-Mennonites present. My wife and I have parties for non-Mennonites. They usually last till 3 or 4. And we usually have to plan for about twice as much rye as if we have Mennonite. Like, most of our Mennonite friends drink. This is one element, you know, where it comes in. I know I have to buy 2 or 3 bottles of rye if I have 10 Mennonite friends coming. I've got to buy about 6-7 bottles if I have non-Mennonite friends coming.
6: On the
5: so
6: other hand,
5: drink,
6: I feel
5: seems
6: that
5: to be
6: maybe
5: an element of moderation,
6: some people
5: which
6: need these kind of crutches. Of course, I love people, and I love just watching people, observing people.
5: And yet,
6: my father would be horrified if he knew I had gone to these particular places, but they always interest me, in spite of the fact that I don't participate in the things that are going on.
8: I think that today, worshiping originality for its own sake, I don't think you have to experience everything in order to come to some kind of a value judgment. It's not because I'm a Mennonite that I think that way. It's just simply the way I'm constituted.
5: My brother's girlfriend.
8: I just don't believe in change for change's sake. I think style changes are idiotic. In clothes, for example. I think we have to keep an open mind, and where we find something that is a value that is traditional, it's only sensible to keep it. And if we find that it's not of any value, then there's no point in keeping it and throw it out.
5: I prefer it.
8: But I don't think we have to get ourselves
5: I think it's partly that
8: muddy
5: the last couple of years
8: just to find out that mud is mud. You can see that without getting yourself muddy.
6: However,
5: I feel this music allows me to do
6: try
5: that.
6: To understand
5: it's
6: people.
5: Up a life which I suppose I was
6: everybody's
5: afraid
6: different.
5: Of. I don't
6: this
5: think I'm overly impressed with it, and yet I like its exhilarating
6: illustration,
5: effect.
6: I don't know. But I have a prayer that I say every morning before I go to work. God, help me this day to be kind to the people who annoy me most.
2: But this was largely an a priori judgment. They just suspected this would be the case. It's like philosophy. That'll lead you astray at university, you see. The philosophy classes are the dangerous ones because they will give you a different view of life and a different framework in which you see your whole life and your existence and the meaning of man, and all of this is sort of atheistic and man-made humanism, in other words. That's the dangerous thing. Well, I think the church has lost that round. That kind of view has certainly disappeared.
9: This is changing, and I would think for the better. The view that our parents had, that we are in the world and yet not of the world, this is changing. We are becoming more involved, but I would think that Mennonites will always remain somewhat separate, that they will never really completely be able to identify with any of the countries or places that they will be living in. They will adapt to a certain degree, and of course, if they're going to live in Spain, they'll speak Spanish, I'll grant you that. You adapt yourself to the situation that you're living in and still remember whose child you are.
1: O God, our Father, we thank you for the story of the father of the prodigal son. We thank you for this message.
0: I'm aware of the fact that Mennonites can and have gone off on one end or the other. For example, the Amish are very persistent in their intent to remain in rural settings, a small group that is often nicknamed the Holdeman people, although their official name is the Church of God in Christ Mennonite, typify, I think, perhaps the most interesting of the Mennonite groups in their concern to be both evangelical, conversion-minded, missionary-directed, and yet to be as well an isolated people. They have obviously a great deal of difficulty in being both mission-interested and remaining rural, because they talk most frequently about being in the world but not of the world. And yet I approach them with the statement, but the world that God loves is the world of people. How do you intend to relate to people if you're not where people are? My reason for bringing this up as a case in point is because I think that this typifies in part, really, the history of all Mennonites, perhaps the history of many people who come from an isolated pietistic background. The breakdown of the historic ethnic Mennonite kind of existence in view of their relatively recent concern for being in the world in order to evangelize is also at the same time the road that will lead them away from that which they have been, and in many cases that which they have called cardinal to their own existence.
3: I recall 15 years ago, the question of television, for instance, was raised in our churches, and I think it was a good question. Should we allow our members to have television in their homes in view of the fact that 95% of the programs on television are not worth watching and may indeed be harmful? It was agreed at that time that our members would not have television sets in their homes. But of course, after another 5 years, when it was uncommon for a reasonably affluent family not to have a television set, and the Mennonites began to buy them as well. And for a period of about 5 or 6 years, there was a kind of deliberate winking at this. So you simply didn't pay any attention to it. It was happening. You could sense that the hierarchy wished it weren't, but it was. It was inevitable. I wish that the group would think through some things. And if 10 years ago it was not good for me to have a television set, why is it possibly okay now?
7: It's related to the whole attitude of the Mennonites to the arts, which is a complete chapter in itself. For example, I can't imagine any congregation today hearing a 12-tone church anthem and then somehow suggesting that this could glorify God too. That is some real difficulty.
3: Matter of fact, I had a rather prominent gentleman in the Mennonite church ask me how I accommodated this obvious conflict that arises between the dissonance of William Walton's Belshazzar's Feast and the harmony of the Christian experience, you see. Now, of course, I wasn't prepared to admit that Walton's music is dissonant. I mean, this is something that Walton himself would have to say. Is it dissonant? Is it not? It's a terribly relative thing. But there's a reaction in some quarters now to music making, which has reached, shall we say, a more sophisticated level than other artistic endeavors in the group.
7: Even my own work, I feel that I'm only 50% involved. The church doesn't know what to do with the other 50% that I have, let's say, that I'm excited about. You don't know what to do with my 12-tone interests, let's say. They have no use for them. How should you use them when nobody wants to hear that kind of music? You know, it's very frustrating.
10: Communication, of course, is the big problem. If people don't understand it, it therefore is no good. How could you want to write a string quartet, an atonal string quartet, if people wouldn't understand it, if they don't appreciate it, if it doesn't sell? I have friends in the business world who say, you know, I'm in what? The lumber business. And if my product doesn't sell, it's no good. If people don't like a Schütz motet, forget it. Don't sing it, you see, it's no good. Sing gospel songs. I fail to remember the fact that gospel songs, of course, were written for a very, very small period in history. They were written for a particular time. They're probably one of the first examples of disposable music. A pop culture that has been fossilized and is still used too much in our churches.
7: It's very, very difficult for one person, even the church pastor, to try to tell you, now this kind of literature you can read, but this other is dangerous. This has been very irksome to many of us in the past, because you set up a kind of schizophrenia after a while. The person who feels justified in going to see a certain film, just as he might read a modern novel or go to see a modern play, if my faith is mature, then surely I'm not going to swallow everything that comes there. I mean, that's what I've got a mind for, that I learned to discriminate between the spirits. You can learn all about the atomic bomb without wanting to blow anybody to bits with it, you see. Waiting for Godot, for example, is a very powerful existentialist drama, I would say. It was moving very deeply the few times that I've seen it. I'd be glad to see it again. Which has at its base, you might say, the entire existentialist philosophy. In a sense, it becomes a kind of indictment of the church, because the characters in the drama pretty well project that they're waiting for Godot, or waiting for Godot, some people say, which I guess is waiting for God to come into their lives and give them meaning.
11: Pictured over here is only 26 inches tall, and she is also one of our striptease dancers.
7: If the Christians are God's representatives here, then we call ourselves Christians have not somehow communicated the meaning that we say God gives to our lives to these people who are looking for it. And so they live in an absurd existence. Life makes no sense. One day is like the other, and they wait for meaning to come into their lives, and they're disappointed right to the end. I found it a tremendously moving and very challenging presentation of man's lostness as he feels it today, and this mood is widespread. But I'm well aware that there are many people in our Mennonite fold who simply don't live in that kind of world, and they don't see the need to go and see plays like that.
10: There are people who do, but they are on the fringe of the Mennonite group. I think the Mennonites are very brotherhood conscious, as you know, and tend to be somewhat suspicious of any individual who becomes a specialist, if I may use that term, who goes somewhat farther in any given discipline than the average layman. And the whole idea of wanting to do something with a choir that these individual singers will not be able to take back to their churches and use was utterly inconceivable to a lot of people. The idea of art being there, and if I don't appreciate it, maybe my grandchildren will. You find no sympathy for that kind of thing.
7: I think many of them feel that it's a projection of the artist as a person, that somehow he is putting himself into the focal point, There's no way of getting around it. If you sing a solo, you're projecting yourself, and then somehow the message of the gospel will come off second best. And yet the more I became familiar with the Bible, the less impressive I found that point of view. When I read the scripture, the psalm, the way the tabernacle was made in days of old, David making musical instruments and lining up the Levites in a kind of conservatory music with 288 instructors, you get the impression there that this was all they did. They were full-time musicians, and they were trained to do this. You're to play skillfully to the Lord with loud shouts. If you can't do that, well, make a joyful noise. Even that's delightful to God. And I don't get the impression at all from the Bible that God is afraid of the fine arts. You see, not nearly as much as we were.

0: So if I listen to a Beethoven symphony, I get more out of it even than just chords, progressions, and notes. There's a deeper quality to it. It is part of the human spirit. It's a good thing in itself, even if Beethoven didn't write it to the glory of God, let's say, the way Bach might write his fugues and all the rest. And I'm not trying to say that it's the same kind of thing that you get in the scriptures, but I would say it's the kind of thing that you get from a mountain, from a tree, from a star. This is part of God's world. It is the abundant life that is there if you enter into it. That a mountain is there for the glory of God. Everything that he has made praises him. But if you don't look at it with that kind of eye, you won't see God's glory there. You'll see a heap of stones or something, and nothing much more necessarily. You may be impressed by it, but you will not relate it to anything beyond that. In other words, your worldview doesn't take into account a certain creator.
1: As indicated, next Sunday we will be celebrating the Lord's Supper here. It is customary before we celebrate communion to reflect a bit. I'd like to do that on the basis of Luke chapter 22, verse 15, where we find the words, "How I have longed to eat this Passover with you." As we know, these are words of Jesus. And I want not so much to do an exegesis of the passage today, but simply to use it as background for some thoughts which I would like to share with you. Just a few comments about the context. Jesus lived in a time of conflict.
2: It appears to me that there was idea of the incarnation of Jesus,
1: that in that context,
2: his coming to the earth and being among people, is the newer and
1: the
2: better understanding of what the in the world but not of the world concept is. It is not simply, do we have him on the road to heaven kind of thing.
1: Was intolerable,
2: but it
1: in the
2: helps
1: face
2: a man
1: the desperate situation
2: to see
1: in which
2: that
1: he lived.
2: To be a Christ follower means to
1: he came into
2: be concerned
1: a world which was talking
2: for the
1: peace,
2: total well-being of
1: war.
2: The next person.
1: And he came into that situation with
2: initially,
1: his
2: it would appear to me that the idea of a regulated life grew out of a body of believers gathering together,
1: context,
2: covenanting
1: Jesus
2: with each other that this is what
1: way.
2: They would do for a given period of time, after
1: of
2: which they would come back again,
1: we find
2: and
1: again
2: in an atmosphere of prayer
1: Jesus
2: and sensitivity
1: withdraws.
2: To each other. And an understanding of the world in which they lived, would then again determine what the covenant would be for the year that would follow.
3: I always think
2: the abuses that came about in this system were that they took shortcuts, and the teenage kids that arose in the ranks ultimately had problems with the stamp of approval that came on last year's covenant, so that one didn't open all the covenants again and say,
4: "Men and women are different from those ideas."
3: I think it's very healthy.
4: Behold, a new idea among the young people.
5: And I think this makes for probably
4: free law,
5: a great divergence
4: a very,
5: of opinion among Mennonites.
4: Not desirable.
5: I think by and
4: fact,
5: large,
4: it
5: Mennonites
4: shouldn't be.
5: Believe
4: it
5: that
4: wasn't
5: God
4: before.
5: Has given man free
4: but
5: will.
4: It is now, and we feel
5: and that everyone can interpret scripture
4: trends
5: or
4: among the young
5: life.
4: People.
5: In their own way.
6: I think the pressure nowadays is making things more difficult for the children than it did when we were youngsters.
5: But
6: our whole world has changed so dramatically. No matter how you bring children up nowadays, when they get out into the world, the standards or lack of standards are really very difficult for young people. I think we can teach them not to just be taken over by all the bluff and plain words that's around, but pick and choose, and don't be apologetic for what you have and what you are.
3: Hierarchical system.
4: We call ourselves a Christian
3: body, which can tell us in the local congregation, this is what you have to believe.
4: We can't understand what can
3: every 3 years to decide on actions that we want to take, and we
4: admonish
3: each other. But I think essentially we're quite free.
4: We have to control our young people
3: what we are going to do and what we are going to believe.
4: as much as possible.
3: I still think, however, that
4: separate.
3: Some things that we carry with us are,
6: I think, too, though,
3: some elements of the Puritan
6: where there has
3: ethic,
6: been an overly narrow home situation.
3: If you go to a
6: the
3: party,
6: rebellion is the
3: you don't
6: there.
3: Have to stay
6: and
3: up
6: perhaps this is where
3: o'clock.
6: We have to be
3: you know,
6: careful.
3: Leave when it's good.
6: If there's
3: and
6: joy in living
3: children,
6: and joy in Christianity for the years that we have,
3: but I would tell
6: young
3: them,
6: people are going to realize that there is something to this, that it isn't just some old lost custom.
3: If you have things to do next morning, by all means,
6: we have something that we should treasure and keep, and that we don't have to
5: minister in the Mennonite church
6: overboard for everything else that is coming our way. Of course, there's rebellion even where there has been very loose,
5: very strict
6: home
5: father.
6: Life. You just see rebellion, period. I think people rebel just for the sake of rebelling nowadays. If they bang that drum and give you all the rock sock in your ears, well, that's one way of doing it.
5: We feel that money. When we're with Father,
4: they are under the control of the church, and they are responsible.
5: And that have changed in our way of life.
4: The church is responsible, and
5: we just don't talk.
4: They have to answer this question. Are you willing to follow these
5: but
4: rules,
5: there are certain things
4: which
5: that
4: we
5: I feel are very
4: have
5: important.
4: Read to you, which
5: things
4: you heard,
5: like conscientious
4: and
5: objection
4: they are
5: is very important
4: yes
5: to me.
4: So they are responsible
7: you know,
4: to the church for their life.
7: Come in and tell us about the Allied side in the Second World War. And this differed very radically from the interpretation of the war that I had from home.
6: Mind you, I feel
7: you know,
6: I'm as confused today about Mennonites in a sense.
7: But the thing is, a very
6: definite
7: separation began to enter at that point. And we started to believe our teachers and school inspectors more than our parents.
6: I
7: remember a confrontation with an inspector who fought in the Boer War.
6: Those war saving stamps
7: and he talked about the glories of the British campaign.
6: Obviously,
7: in the
6: I'd
7: war
6: said a very dreadful thing.
7: I got up and I said, I was quite naive, I think. I didn't really think I was hurting him or embarrassing him. I just said, my father
5: came from other countries. And many that came from other countries spoke German.
7: And he said, son, there is only one side.
5: And father saying, look, children, you're going to have to learn to pray both in German and in English, which was a new experience for us. And we felt these Mennonites had come from another country where
7: somehow they could keep that from us.
5: Different than we were.
0: Our parents tended to stress that somehow we had a kind of German heritage. Many
6: but
0: of us are bilingual.
6: What I'm trying to say is this mixed background that we have. We're really
0: and
6: German, we're
0: they
6: Dutch,
0: used to feel
6: we're
0: that
6: Russian,
0: if the language
6: we're all kinds
0: disappeared,
6: of things.
0: Then
7: that
0: all kinds of
7: things
0: other
7: things
0: are
6: Canadians,
7: very strong
6: a little bit of all of this
7: you know, they look upon it
6: as tradition,
7: I suppose. Most Christians do as an idea that one wish could be realized in this world, but probably
0: aliens and what have you.
7: So you must choose sides. This is partly the experience they had in Russia,
0: partly why the idea of
7: found
0: losing
7: themselves
0: your
7: being decimated in some villages
0: nationally, that
7: by anarchist bands against which there seemed to be no control. And so they even formed their own armies and they came to Canada. Many of them had lost
0: this
7: strong attachment to this idea.
0: Religious
7: also, when they came out of Russia in 1923-24, they were accepted by Germany
0: the Mennonite fold for
7: at a time
0: years,
7: when no other country wanted to grant them the rights to move
0: strong.
7: Through to North America.
0: And that's
7: so
0: where we
7: they
0: didn't
7: came to Canada
0: something.
7: With two very strong,
0: it wasn't
7: well, you might say, political convictions. One was that Germany was a benevolent country. The other was that Mackenzie King, the Liberals, could do no wrong. They voted Liberal without question, and they supported Germany without question.
0: Really matter,
7: and
0: see?
7: I think it shows
5: the
7: that nationally,
5: the institution
0: itself, feared the worst,
5: itself, then, is not that important to me.
7: You know, religious ideals, which they
5: I think that stretching our hand out to help those
3: take the attitude toward the war in Vietnam,
5: they can't do anything for us.
3: Young people abroad who to work in Vietnam and other countries
5: serve
3: to quiet protest and
5: this kind of thing. Primary value
3: I think it's no accident reasonable that right now, with regard
8: to the state, has always been one of
3: major separation in Vietnam.
8: And gradually, this feeling, this conviction,
3: yet they remain basically
8: skeptical. In some groups, it's not true of all Mennonite groups at all, but in many cases, my
5: own
8: in your mouth, where I feel
5: there
8: are avenues open to many of them, they're not doing it,
5: unless it
8: been undermined
5: helps our fellow man.
8: For the simple reason that we see a lot of faith around us,
5: share our goods with our fellow man.
8: Vintage.
5: But
8: I
5: is very important to me.
8: Felt
5: I would be very anxious that the children
8: so
5: would have some of these Anabaptist concepts.
3: I think that where we've started to debate the thing,
8: and this at the very time when other groups tend to be coming the other way.
5: See,
8: now we have a lot of groups
5: of living out your Christian life to help your fellow man
8: as well as
5: and trying to
8: having
5: create
8: a good
5: peace.
8: Close look at the peace position of the
5: bringing
8: Anabaptist
5: about God's
8: tradition.
5: Kingdom.
8: And here this group tends to be losing that viewpoint. And
6: I think this is something we Mennonites should think about, that all of us are becoming materialistic just because we've perhaps now come to owning some lovely homes, which most people in this world now do have.
8: And I'm sorry to see that happen.
6: Again, this is a gift.
8: It's essentially
6: don't
8: a selfish thing
6: again,
8: church.
5: To me, Christianity means unselfishness.
8: You know,
5: you
8: then we'll
5: it's
8: better
5: a switch
8: re-examine
5: from
8: how we're trying to reconcile that with the other
3: by side of the earth hierarchy gets says we'll have certain action, people
8: it may not be quite as serious,
3: who are not going to engage in these things
8: could be
3: like war, namely the priests and so on. The average person must. We've got to have some people who are, to some extent, out of this world, and some are in it. The majority will be in it, and they've got to fight the wars and
4: your
3: so on.
4: Enemy,
3: we're always going to have an example before
4: is
3: the people
4: in need,
3: what the ideal should be like.
4: Feed him,
3: that, to me, is the reading of Catholic history in order.
4: Him
3: and I think it's
4: drink,
3: a very well thought and through and, to some extent, almost admirable tradition, yet I
6: you
3: reject
6: know,
3: it.
6: Our parents
3: the other
6: have
3: tradition
6: undergone
3: is the Lutheran one, as I see,
6: difficult
3: Luther
6: times. They've had to work so hard, and we've had it so good. Let's put it that way. We've been very fortunate, and
3: no, there are no
6: sometimes
3: no
6: I think just like everyone
3: war,
6: else
3: diplomacy.
6: We must
3: you get a man like
6: ask
3: Bismarck,
6: ourselves,
3: you know,
6: are we really able to cope
3: to
6: with this, are we handling it right, or are we becoming
3: and
6: such stuffed shirts
3: and, being very
6: and affected
3: and
6: so that before you know
3: it,
6: you know, you can't talk to certain people if they have become educated beyond a certain degree.
3: Tradition here, which I think says
0: I would say the mature view that
3: you
0: can
3: divide.
0: Everybody
5: if I'm interested in the spiritual life of a person, I must first of all
0: this is
5: a
0: very important
5: interested in that person as
0: element
5: a person.
0: That I treasure from my Mennonite background. You must take that text seriously. You don't try to
5: never
0: circumvent
5: being,
0: the difficulties that
5: it
0: makes. It
5: would be absolutely futile for me to speak to this
0: do
5: child
0: no harm.
5: Of God's love,
0: well, right. Well, then how can you go in the
5: if
0: army and shoot somebody and say it doesn't do him any harm?
3: I mean, I don't want to.
0: This has become a popular thing now,
5: possibly.
0: You see, but 20 years ago, it's a very unpopular
5: God,
0: thing to say those kind of things.
6: Oh, I
0: was
6: think the concept of afterlife is the most exciting thing there is. I feel that I'm a stranger and a pilgrim here.
0: Now it's a very popular thing. Other people are shouting it from the housetops.
6: We have to make certain preparations if we intend to be welcome there and be part of it. I don't think we can sort of flip through this life and expect
3: conscious now
6: well
3: about a peace cause
6: comes.
3: Because suddenly we feel that our thing has been taken away on us. I think that the all-embracing cause, of course, is brotherly love, as Christ taught. And traditionally, this is what Mennonites have tried to do. It can all be related to this if there's a genuine concern for your fellow man. The questions become academic, then, the question of causes, because there are simply obvious things to do. Whether it's a popular thing to do or not, it's not important, but I've always been taught from earliest childhood not to throw garbage on the streets. I mean, you don't throw papers on the street because it's God's creation that you're spoiling if you do.
9: There are those who come back from the urban settings into their small villages and witness to their erstwhile friends, to their family, to their own congregations, that they have found life exciting and interesting and challenging in their new settings, and with great frequency entice and invite others into the larger urban settings. There are those who speak back to those who come in from the cities and say, well, I notice that you're not really retaining the faith. When I look at the lifestyle, the language of your son, your daughter, I think you've lost the faith and you are not carrying out into that world that which you set out to carry at one time. And of course the answer comes back, but this is not the important thing. The important thing is deeper than simply one's lifestyles or the retention of ethnic patterns. The dialogue has been going on virtually for decades, and there is an evolutionary pattern. There still is a common base. How long this common base will pull us together is, of course, I think, an open question. Some groups have seceded to the point where they have discontinued using the name Mennonite, which is rather typical of a trend which one begins to see.
1: This is the court of celebration of God's grace.
0: I'm not sure what the outcome will be. I could easily see that there could be a slow dissolution because people aren't convinced that the Mennonite label is such, that it's just a label. And others again will say, well, really, it's what you make of it. The term has meaning insofar as you give it meaning, and I agree. I'm personally curious to see which way finally things will go because they could go in several directions.
8: They're headed in about 50 different directions. There probably will be a major split with a right-wing group, that might be the wrong term for it, with the diehards sort of hanging on and trying to consolidate their position, retrenchment in terms of lifestyle, cutting back, possibly. And there is the other group, which is making itself increasingly felt. You know, the group which I think will become the cutting edge of Mennonitism in the years to come, because they seem to have recaptured something of the true separation of early Anabaptism, that is, where you're not afraid really to buck the country, the philosophy extant in which you happen to find yourself.
0: We've been on the growing edge of this kind of thing for a long time in all kinds of ways, not just in, let's say, the whole process of higher education and what it might do to your faith and your church and all the rest, but everything else that comes with it, you know, the arts and science and, well, that whole new world that opens up to you. And I think one of the basic problems we face is that we have a strong evangelical emphasis in our group. Because God so loved the world, we are to win others to the faith. Now, if the world is wicked, though, you shouldn't really mix with the world any more than you need to. Don't even go into a cafe if you can help it, because it's already
1: God's divine pardon.
0: It's more worldly downtown Saturday night than it is to stay home. Well, you see, then you create problems. How shall you meet these people that are worldly and that you really shouldn't associate with too much, you see?
1: We tend to become,
0: and yet you have Christ associating with sinners, associating with characters that were rather questionable. And, they said he was too worldly.
8: And 2 weeks ago, I was at a church conference where this conflict stood out in sharp relief. You had the old guard, and you had a small group of young people who were interested enough in the affairs of the church to come to the annual convention. And they spoke their views. They were there with their long hair and their beards and their sandals, and you couldn't miss them. This was the ginger group.
1: So hard to take God's word
8: I think
1: seriously.
8: That this is where the important developments are going to come from. I see the other group as merging to a greater or lesser extent
1: as we gather for communion,
8: with
1: we
8: other conservative evangelical fundamentalist
1: so
8: churches, and these other groups are much larger than any of the Mennonites are, and I think that the Mennonites in that group may well lose their identity.
0: It could slowly disintegrate. Our whole Mennonite unity could crumble. It's almost as if we seem to have a special genius for building up differences, and then allowing these perhaps to get a bit of a fanatical edge, the holier-than-thou kind of attitude, and you feel you're justified in, well, splitting away from another group or a larger group. I think that can be understood, perhaps historically, but even though our particular denomination is called Mennonite Brethren, I have found it rather difficult to really be brotherly with other Mennonite bodies. Anyone who calls himself a Christian, from my point of view, is my brother.
1: With his
0: so I think I represent quite a large body of opinion, certainly amongst men or women my age who feel much the same way.
8: I would like to be in a setting where I am trusted for
1: one
8: thing, where my integrity as a person is not called into question, so that when I do something, I can say with assurance that this is me, that I will not be accused of playing a game, and that for fashionable reasons I'm doing this and I'm doing that and I'm doing the other thing. I want that very much, but I'm having trouble deciding what the peculiar Mennonite characteristics of my life are going to be. I'm not quite sure that there are going to be any other than the scriptural principles on which Mennonitism is founded. To these I adhere and I intend to. But increasingly, these are not going to be Mennonites, because I find people all over who are becoming aware of the need for a genuine concern
1: for others. This simple sentence,
8: who are becoming aware of the need to do something about depressing problems
1: in
8: our time.
1: The joy
8: without these things becoming
1: of fellowship with thee and with one another.
8: If the group is somehow able to come to grips with the problems of entering into society as it is today,
1: a new
8: and trying to be a vital, constructive, positive force within that society,
1: ourselves again,
8: then I'm very excited about being a Mennonite.
1: God.
8: But if there should be a reactionary trend, I would find that stifling.
1: Now may the grace of our Lord Jesus Christ, the love of God the Father, the fellowship and communion of the Holy Spirit go with us. into our daily life. Amen.
0: You cannot build a kind of island of holiness in the middle of a city. I, for example, feel fairly strongly that I'm a citizen of the world in some sense. And you might say, just as God loved the world, I don't feel that I have any special need to relate more to a Mennonite view of the world than a Lutheran view of the world, or some other. In the early days when Paul traveled around to the church at Corinth, to the church at Ephesus, there was one church. You see, this is an exciting thing, the fact that all Christians, all true believers, ought to form the body of Christ. This is an exciting thing, you see. I would like very much if one could get back to the spirit of Paul, where you might say, this is the church, the body of Christ, these are the believers.
8: I would like, yes, I would like my life really to take place in the context of the Mennonites, because I feel very close to them. But depending on how things will develop in the next years, I and many others like me may well be crowded out of the active Mennonite scene. We may have to make our comments from the bleachers, so to speak. I think we'll continue to do that, but just to what extent we will be able to involve ourselves in Mennonite life is really quite a question.

0: Now let's hear from the Church Universal and Triumphant, featuring Elizabeth Clare Prophet. If you are familiar with Elizabeth Clare Prophet, this will make sense. Yada yada, Hercules, this, that, and the other, blah blah, yum yum yum.
1: What we are going to do is to play this 30-minute segment, and our decree leaders are going to lead the calls to Hercules with their own invocation at the end of it. I am tending fires that must be tended from this altar, and I shall return. I'm going to begin with viewing some of this with you, and I'm going to return to make the very incisive calls that need to be made. But what you need to do is to build a platform to Hercules, having seen what you're going to see. Now that you know the subject of the matter, I'm going to make an additional call for protection at this time. I ask you to close your eyes, to kneel if you would like to kneel, as we implore God for our protection in this endeavor.

by the power of the cosmic Christ to descend into the earth, to bind now the very cause and core of rock music and of death and hell itself. For rock is the rhythm of death and hell, and without that rhythm, that death and hell cease to exist. Bind, therefore, the beasts out of the bottomless pit. Bind the fallen ones. Bind the fallen.

0: Well, she sounds like she's auctioning something off, but I don't know what she's trying to auction off. Y'all know what she's trying to auction off? I can't tell. I can't tell. Oh. You are listening to KUZULP Denton, Texas. Hello. Thank you for your messages, Aaron and Stacy. And we are going to hear some Laurie Anderson now. Here we go. Yay.
1: I want to tell you a story about a story. And it's about the time I discovered that most adults have no idea what they're talking about. It was the middle of the summer when I was 12. And I was the kind of kid who was always showing off. I have 7 brothers and sisters, and I was always getting lost in the crowd. And so I would do practically anything for attention. So one day, I was at the swimming pool, and I decided to do a flip from the high board, the kind of dive when you're temporarily, magically suspended midair. And everyone around the pool goes, "Wow, that's incredible, that's amazing." Now, I'd never done a flip before, but I thought, how hard could it be? You just somersault and straighten out right before you hit the water. So I did, but I missed the pool, and I landed on the concrete edge and broke my back. I spent the next few weeks in traction in the children's ward at the hospital, and for quite a while I couldn't move or talk. I was just sort of floating. I was in the same trauma unit with the kids who'd been burned, and they were hanging in these rotating slings, sort of like rotisseries or spits, machines that would turn you around and around so the burns could be bathed in these cool liquids. Then one day, one of the doctors came to see me, and he told me that I wouldn't be able to walk again. And I remember thinking, this guy is crazy. I mean, is he even a doctor? Who knows? Of course I was going to walk. I just had to concentrate, keep trying to make contact with my feet, convince them, will them to move. The worst thing about this was the volunteers, who came every afternoon to read to me. And they'd lean over the bed and they'd say, "Hello, Lori," really enunciating each word, as if I'd also gone deaf. And they'd open the book. So, where were we? Oh, yes. The gray rabbit was hopping down the road, and guess where he went? Well, nobody knows. The farmer doesn't know. The farmer's wife doesn't know. Nobody knew where the rabbit had gone, but just about everybody seemed to care. Now, before this happened, I'd been reading books like Tale of Two Cities and Crime and Punishment, so the gray rabbit stories were kind of a slow torture. Anyway, eventually I did get on my feet, and for 2 years I wore a huge metal brace. And I got very obsessed with John F. Kennedy, because he had back problems too, and he was the president. Much later in my life, when someone would ask what my childhood was like, sometimes I would tell them this story about the hospital, and it was a short way of telling them certain things about myself. How I had learned not to trust certain people, and how horrible it was to listen to long, pointless stories, like the one about the gray rabbit. But there was always something weird about telling this story that made me very uneasy, like something was missing. Then one day, when I was in the middle of telling it, I was describing the little rotisseries that the kids were hanging in. And suddenly, it was like I was back in the hospital, just exactly the way it had been. And I remembered the missing part. It was the way the ward sounded at night. It was the sounds of all the children crying and screaming.

the sounds that children make when they're dying. And then I remembered the rest of it. The heavy smell of medicine. The smell of burnt skin. How afraid I was. And the way some of the beds would be empty in the morning, and the nurses would never talk about what had happened to these kids. They'd just go on making up the beds and cleaning up around the ward. And so the thing about this story was that actually I had only told the part about myself. And I'd forgotten the rest of it. I'd cleaned it up, just the way the nurses had. And that's what I think is the creepiest thing about stories. You try to get to the point you're making, usually about yourself or something you learned. And you get your story, and you hold on to it. And every time you tell it, you forget it. Mark.

Robert Ashley, Rob Erta Shl, El Sater Ibori, El Sater Ibo, Berta Eshley, Robert Tash, Satreb Ori, Is At Re, Ratasha Lay, Robe Rata, Tribor Y, Els At, Esh Li Ya, Romber, Eb O I, Elhis Lay, Rob Ori, El I.

0: We've reached the end almost. You can read it in the voice, not to mention what she said. So imagine now for the next few minutes an older woman, still beautiful, sense of wonder intact, playing bridge with friends, the daydreaming inseparable from the narrative, such as it is. Notice that she tries to tell us about something unusual, an experience. She doesn't tell it very well, then a letter from her son, then what's in the cards. Place the...
1: You never realize how good something is until you have it. little pleasure and a little bit of love. And I could watch you forever putting your makeup on. I could watch you forever putting your makeup on. Just sitting here listening to your honey talk. Just sitting here listening to your honey talk. Or you complaining, or you complaining, or you complaining. I just know if I belong to be in heaven, your words would sound like a song. And I'm going downstairs, and I'm going downstairs, because I'm going to be lucky tonight, because I'm going to be lucky tonight, because I'm going to be lucky tonight. And I want to see what's happening on the third floor. I haven't been up there for 1 hour. I want to see what's happening on the third floor. You got to go fast. You got to go fast because it's all slow up here. And I'm going to get it. I'm going to get it. And I'm going to get it. Cruising dead boys. Cruising dead boys. Cruising dead boys. Who won't believe they're dead? And keep walking around remembering them. Keep walking around, remembering they're walking around. Believing your body is there, so much it's there. And I see you, and I feel you, and I see you, and I feel you. Cruising dead boys. Hungry ghosts, I'm hungry. Hungry ghosts, I'm hungry. And everybody loves the Percodan because they know a Percodan kills pain. And you're nothing but a hungry stray dog stalking trash cans on Amsterdam Avenue. You're nothing but a hungry stray dog stalking trash cans on Amsterdam Avenue. And when I die, I may not go to heaven, because I don't know if they let cowboys. And when I die, I may not go to heaven, because I don't know if they let cowboys. And if they don't, just let me go to Texas. And if they don't, just let me go to Texas. And if they don't, just let me go to Texas. Texas is as close as I've been. And if I wasn't feeling so good, and if I wasn't feeling so good, and stoned and stoned and drunk, drinking whiskey down your throat, drinking whiskey down your throat. TWA, we fly the world like the world likes to fly. We fly the world like the world likes to fly. We fly the world like the world likes to fly. And you're swimming in the pool, you got chlorine up your nose. You're swimming in the pool, you got chlorine up your nose. Remember, clarity, when I'm totally confused, open and spacious and confident. But you blow it, like you always do. But you blow it, like you always do. You're the center of the world. You're the center of the world. You're the center of the world. And each person is thinking the same thing about themselves. And each person is thinking the same thing about themselves. And everything you think about yourself is heroic, or said, is heroic, or said. You always come out looking good. You always come out looking good. And you're nothing, and you're pathetic, and you're nothing, and you're pathetic, and you're nothing, and you're pathetic. I've been to the post office, I'm going to the bank, and what am I going to do about Connie? I've been to the post office, I'm going to the bank, and what am I going to do about Connie? Listen, I want to tell you I'm in trouble. I want to tell you I'm in trouble. I need your help. You got to help me out. Because I'm not going to let go of how much I hate him for 1 minute. Because I'm not going to let go of how much I hate him for 1 minute. I wish you dead in an auto crash due to your running out of gasoline. I wish you dead in an auto crash due to your running out of gasoline. And nothing but letting go and resting easy in it. And I'm thinking again. About what you said to me tonight. I'm thinking again about what you said to me tonight. You said, he said. You said, he said. Julius Caesar, they murdered me in the Senate. Julius Caesar, they murdered me in the Senate. I can't believe you said all those things about me. I can't believe you said all those things about me. But I landed on the bottom so many times, I don't care what happens now. But I landed on the bottom so many times, I don't care what happens now. Dodge is into trucking, like America is into jeans. Anger, anger, anger, anger, anger. I'm angry, I'm angry. And you were with him that afternoon. I was with him that afternoon. And you were warm and sweet and friendly. You were warm and sweet and friendly. I opened my heart and talked for hours. Vicious, treacherous and deceitful. Vicious, treacherous and deceitful. How could you be so cruel? A problem with power is you never know who your enemies are. I want out, I want out, I want out, I want out. Because if I'm headed for a heartache, why the hell am still here? Because if I'm head for a heart, why the hell am I still here? An ocean of suffering. You ain't my friend no more, and I wish I could make it stick. You ain't my friend no more, and I wish I could make it stick. And I want you to put your ear to stone and open your heart to the sky. I want you to put your ear to stone and open your heart to the sky. And I want you to put your ear to stone and open your heart to the sky. And I can only do that for 1 second. Thank you for the wisdom, man. And then I'm going to start thinking about what I said to you. And then I'm going to start thinking again about what I said to you. Drink of my beer. 2 steps forward and 3 steps back. I'm feeling weaker and I just might crack. 2 steps forward and 3 steps back. I'm feeling weaker and I just might crack. And I've been alone so long, I don't know how to act. And I've been alone so long, I don't know how to act. And if you can't do it, I really gotta try to do it. If I can't do it, I really gotta make me do it. I really gotta make me do it. Regroup my scattered armies and organize a new campaign. I like to travel with 3 women, and I like to travel with 3 women. I like to travel with 3 women. And I like to drink and be mean and dirty. I had myself some heroin the day before yesterday. I had myself some heroin the day before yesterday. And I got my face buried in my arm, and I got my arms wrapped around my head, and I'm shaking and scared and confused. Now I'm shaking and scared and confused. I'm in a movie theater watching a horror movie called Night of the Living Dead, laying on my bed with my eyes wide open, remembering horror stories of my childhood, loneliness and fear, aches and pains all over me, vomiting. I'm tired of feeling dizzy when I want to feel good. I'm tired of feeling dizzy when I want to feel good. And you don't hang out in an arena that don't stay to hear you play. You don't hang out in an arena that don't stay to hear you play. And I've been thinking this for the last hour, and I've been thinking this for the last hour. I can't let go of holding on. I can't let go of holding on. I'd rather stay home.

like, it's like a ball, it's like a ball, it's like a ball and chain and chain. It's like a ball and chain. And you're laying down here on your bed, and you're laying down in your bed. And I want to change the TV program, and I want to change the TV program. I'm waiting for you, Humphrey Bogart, Rita Hayworth, and Sydney Greenstreet on the 4:30 movie. Edith and Archibald, I want to watch you forever, but this isn't what I want to see, but this isn't what I want to see, but this isn't what I want to see. Dick Cavett, please come, Dick Cavett, please come, shoot it, shoot it, shoot it, because I got to go, because I got to go, because I got to go. And you're laying with your face in your pillow, and you're laying with your face in your pillow, sunk in laziness. I'm going back to sleep. I'm going back to sleep for as long as I want. The ABC wide world of sports. The men's figure skating freestyle gold medalist in the 1980 Winter Olympics in Lake Placid. The pedal to the metal. The more you get of it, the more you need. The more you get of it, the more you need. The more you get of it, the more you need. Kurt Thomas on the high balls like white lines of cocaine. Kurt Thomas on the high balls like white lines of cocaine. And I'm not thinking about you because I'm busy thinking about other things. If I can't have you, I don't want nobody, baby. And if I can't have you, I don't want nobody, baby. And if I can't have you, I don't want nobody, baby. I'm talking to you over the telephone. I can't stand the sound of your voice. I'm talking to you over the telephone. I can't stand the sound of your voice. And if he wants to be mean, I know how to be mean. You only bribe somebody not to find out before they know it. I don't care where I live. I'm just a passenger. Peel instrument, Mel Batalva, give me some strokes. Peel instrument, Mel Batalva, give me some strokes. And I've been in bed all day Saturday, and I've been in bed all day Saturday. And I'm going to get myself some biggies. I'm going to get myself some biggies. I'm going to get myself some biggies. I'll go around again. I want to go around again. I want to go home yet. I want to do it again. I want to do it again. I want to do it again. One more time. I like the taste. I'm walking down the stairs. I'm walking down the stairs. I always just win and then I lose. How could you have said all those things about me? Thank you for the champagne air, friends. And it ain't no sin to take off your skin and dance around in your bones. It ain't no sin to take off your skin and dance around in your bones. Fist into disco, fist into disco, fist into disco. And you turn in your hand and you turn in your hand. Bliss and emptiness, wisdom, skillful means and emptiness. I make these lists of things I gotta do and then I copy them over again, take one or two things off. Dancing all by yourself in front of a mirror, dancing all by yourself. Nothing ever changes in my life, nothing ever changes in my life. It always turns into the same lonely neurotic. I don't ever want to see you again slowly over the years. It always turns into the same lonely neurotic. I don't ever want to see you again slowly over the years. And it's sad enough to break your heart. And it's sad enough to break your heart. And it's sad enough to break your heart. And I can't let go grasping that thought for one second. I can't let go grasping that thought for one second. And I'm going to give you something you've been wanting for a long, long time. And I'm going to give you something you've been wanting for a long, long time. Here's some love. And take a little bit home with you. And take a little bit home with you. Watching Indianapolis 500 on Memorial Day on color TV, smoking a cigarette. And you're standing by the refrigerator, and you're standing by the refrigerator, spoon into your mouth, Sara Lee light, luscious yogurt, chiffon, cherry pie, spoon it into your mouth, Sara Lee light, luscious yogurt, chiffon, cherry pie. You almost finished the whole aluminum pie tin all by yourself. You almost finished the whole aluminum pie tin all by yourself. And I want you to play another. Somebody done somebody wrong song. I want you to play another. Somebody done somebody wrong song. And make me feel at home. And I want to drink some more whiskey. I want to drink some more whiskey. Smoke another cigarette and smoke some more dope. And thinking about what I was saying to you. I just got off the airplane from LA. I just got off the airplane from LA. I just, hands are shaking and my hands are shaking. And I hate cocaine, I hate cocaine, I hate cocaine. Cause 2 days later, it makes me feel like I wish
I was dead, because 2 days later, it makes me feel like I wish I was dead. And it's empty, and it's empty, and it's empty, and just.

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Tock tock tick tock a bim, chak chak tick tick a bum brrr. Tock brrr. Tock tock tick tock a bim, chak chak tick tick a bum brrr. Tock brrr. Tock tock tick tock a bim, chak chak tick tick a bum brrr. Tock brrr. Tock tock tick tock a bim, chak chak tick tick a bum brrr. Tock brrr. Tock tock tick tock a bim, chak chak tick tick a bum brrr. Tock brrr. Tock tock tick tock a bim, chak chak tick tick a bum brrr. Tock brrr. Tock tock tick tock a bim, chak chak tick tick a bum brrr. Tock brrr. Tock tock tick tock a bim, chak chak tick tick

0: I want to hear you pick that peck of pickled peppers. 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
1: Julius Eastman. 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

0: I would like to try to give you an idea of the relationship between my daughter and me. From the day she gave her first cry to this world, she has had me jumping. I mean literally jumping to the tune of her desires, her whims, her romances, her ambitions, her longing for such things as a baby grand piano, her insane wish to live in her own apartment when she had a perfectly comfortable home, her indomitable will to come west to study when it could have been done so much cheaper at home. But that isn't the issue. Somehow, with her driving determination and my never-ending desire to please her and help her find her own happiness and place in her world, together we have gotten this far. We have had numerous good times and a few bad times together, but always we were together when the chips were down. And that is what really matters. That is the way I wanted to always be, that we are together. My daughter is loving as a puppy one moment, fractious as an angry cat the next, riding on cloud nine when her talents and efforts are being appreciated and noticed, depressed and low in spirit and almost to the clawing stage at the establishment when she's being severely criticized. And in coping with these up and down emotional changes in her disposition, I, as her mother, am just the opposite. I am slow to anger, slow to get excited. I move slowly in making decisions. But to keep my balanced relationship with my daughter, I must shift my emotions, my directions, my decisions much more rapidly, or I would lose her completely. My daughter knows how much I care, how strong I would be for her, whether she is right or wrong. There are many material things I would love to give her, but due to circumstances, I can't. And on the other side of the picture, there are many things I have given her that she didn't want. Many times I've tried to do something for her, and she won't let me. She seems to have a protective feeling for me. She often keeps me from being foolish and extravagant by flatly saying, "No, Mother, I don't want you to do that to me." I will always give my daughter my love, my time. I will honor her privacy and give her a sincere understanding. If I do these things, she in turn will keep the lines of communication open, and I will be spared the anxiety and heartache that we see so often these days between mothers and daughters. She will know that I will treat her as an honorable, trustworthy individual, because a daughter will naturally tend to become what you expect her to be. Through methods such as these, I hope to guide her indirectly and to save her as many heartbreaks as a parent can. My daughter and I have learned a great deal from each other. She keeps me young in my thinking by sharing many of her ideas, her dreams, her innermost thoughts with me when she's in a sharing mood. She also has her deep quiet times when all that matters seems to be locked in her. And if I play it smart at all, I won't probe, I won't wheedle, I won't get angry, I'll just wait. I understand her well enough now to know that only when she's willing to share her secrets with me, when she feels like talking, when she's in a generous mood, then and only then will we have our real moments of love and understanding. It is then that I know she loves me deeply also. We have written literally thousands of letters since she came to the West. And do you know I learned a great deal about her even when she left me? I was so afraid she wouldn't write, that I would be lucky to get three or four letters a year. But how differently that story turned out. So many parents think they know their children, and really they don't know them at all. See how wrong I was about her wanting to stay in close contact with home, with the ones that love her so very dearly. We were vital to her happiness, even though the miles separated us. But real feeling and affection stay the same. Neither time nor distance can alter it. A mother's love is something that no one can really explain. It is made of deep devotion with a lot of pain and sacrifice. It is unselfish and enduring, and my daughter knows that nothing can destroy my love for her. And to me, the greatest part of it all is that I feel she cares just as much for me. I've never tried to be any paragon of virtue, never tried to be anything except me. And believe me, she knows I am a human being with all the faults and weaknesses of any average loving mother. I feel that we have a terrific relationship. I certainly would not be here if that were not true. Loving her, enjoying her adventures, cheering her when troubles come, letting her know I'm always there if she needs me, trying not to smother her, never saying no if I can say yes, communicating with her regardless of the subject. All these have caused our wonderful mother-daughter relationship, which I prize above all else in my life. We have had heartbreaking misunderstandings, such as the time she moved from her home and left me alone, but felt she was right to make that decision. We have had moments of exultation, such as when she called to say she had won her concerto contest. We have survived many such times of both the bitter and the sweet. And I am sure there are many more moments such as these to come in the years ahead. But I'm firmly convinced that we will live through them all and become closer and more understanding of each other, because we both know that each of us care. We would be nothing to each other if we did not have this love and affection.
1: Thanks, Dwight Yoakam.
2: And then to put on her pants, you just lift up her legs like this. It's real easy. And you can put her sweater on. And there, she's dressed. Oh, I like to put her hair up in a little clip like this. Isn't that a cute look for her?
3: She would never wear her hair up in a thing like that.
2: Well, she doesn't know the difference. You know she doesn't know you're here, don't you?
3: I know.

0: check out the record revolution record scene that is going to be going down in Denton on July 18th, Saturday. Be there. You know, it'd be cool to see you and stuff. All right.
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A crunch in every bite. Bake the magic. Feel the heat. Hot magic filled with smiles on cold, rainy days. 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Folks, you can make this shot and eat whatever you'd like for dinner. Be the superstar you were born to be. Stay delicious out there, folks. Real goodness over here on this side of town. Don't let the cost of living get you down. Money doesn't matter over here. Gravis tips coming will resume in 5, 4, 3, 2, 1. Thank you.

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Feels like a sauna piercing through the thick mats in your hair. 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

0: This next track seems quiet. The show is pausing so that you can turn up your speakers now. Turn up your speakers now. Turn up your speakers now. Turn up your speakers now. Cindy's power shower will resume in 5, 4, 3, 2, 1. Thank you.
1: Grünes Winkelkarneval.

0: It was alive. 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I could feel the veins on my neck begin to pulsate and throb like a secretary pounding out 150 words per minute on an IBM electric typewriter.
1: I gasped for breath. I fell to my knees.
0: I was powerless in its grip.

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1: I would like to take you. Yes, I would.

I'm not going to be able to do that. I'm not going to be able to do that.

I'm getting a little bit of a little bit of a little bit of a little bit of a little bit of a little bit of a little bit of a little bit of a little bit of a little bit of a little bit of a little bit of a little bit of a little bit of a little bit of a little bit of a little bit of a little bit of a little bit of a little bit of a little bit of a little bit of a little bit of a little bit of a little bit of a little bit of a little bit of a little bit of a little bit of a little bit of a little bit of a little bit of a little bit of a little bit of a little bit of a little bit of a little bit of a little bit of a little bit of a little bit of a little bit of a little bit of a little bit of a little bit of a little bit of a little bit of a little bit of a little bit of a little bit of a little bit of a little bit of a little bit of a little bit of a little bit of a little bit of a little bit of a little bit of a little bit of a little bit of a little bit of a little bit of a little bit of a little bit of a little bit of a little bit of a little bit of a little bit of a little bit of a little bit of a little bit of a little bit of a little bit of a little bit of a little bit of a little b

Consumers around the world have rated Kuzu. Listeners, I'm telling you, the results are in. And let me tell you, I'll let you know. Now, listen to me here right now. Kuzu has been the cuddle in my ear that I've been waiting for all of my life. 10/10 star rating from this real consumer. I love it. I want more.

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1: 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Yeah.
2: I'll start this out myself. 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

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FMLP, LPFM, what have you, to and fro. Hi, it's episode 101, and I can't believe I'm still 100 episodes, and this is the 101. I'm almost on time, so been up late trying to meet a deadline. Deadlines and commitments, and I hope this cacophony of a mixture comes to you. Fair tidings, joy, and I don't know. Usually these shows start off with waking up first thing in the morning, whatever. Last few days of in the awake, what's happened, and stuck in my brain, and try to infect y'all with it. Hopefully you're finding yourself where you can hear that. Why am I singing this this morning? It's magic. It's the magic of music that binds and commonizes and manifests unity with everybody, you know? Better than being a mime before language. So anyways, I hope you enjoy the show. It's me, Marco, signing off for now. I'll come back and talk a little bit later, maybe. So if you're new, man, I hope you come in and tune in and just support local community radio that's generated in Denton, Texas. 92.9 on the dial if you're in Denton, and KUZU.FM if you're anywhere else. Thank you so much. I love you, and there's nothing you can do about it.

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1: Thank you.

Mark, I just wanted to give a little intro to this next song. This is an old UNT band, a bunch of students in the music department that performed a band called Green. Their album's called Green. And I think it's on Atco Records. It took me a while to find it, but it's pretty interesting. They played a couple of festivals, and there's some footage if you dig around hard enough on YouTube, but I just think this is interesting. 60s slang for, you know, Hoochie, Mary Hoochie, but the Green, and the band's called Green, and UNT students, and that's Green, and there's a lot of green in this next song, and I just want to let you guys give you some tripping history.

The name is Bond. James Bond. 007. Licensed to kill. I.

0: Hello there. I was just listening to your station on the radio while going through the dial, and you played Shaft by Isaac Hayes, and I gotta say I got real excited when I heard that come on. So I just wanted to say thanks for playing that, and I just want to voice my appreciation for your radio station. That's about it. Have a good day, or I guess it's night now, but have a good day. Bye-bye.
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0: Beavers are considered one of nature's most gifted engineers. In fact, beaver dams have inspired scientists to rethink their approach to hydropower. I'm Jim Metzner, and this is The Pulse of the Planet, presented by DuPont. Beaver dams are not only a marvel of animal ingenuity, they also have an advantage over the hydroelectric dams that humans build. Now, a beaver dam is never bigger than 10 feet high.
1: The interesting thing is that the pressure and velocity that are associated with fish in moving through heads of 10 feet is entirely within the physiologic limits of fish to endure.
0: Unfortunately, says engineer Daniel Schneider, many fish are killed by the blades of turbines in hydroelectric dams, or they're harmed by the severe pressure of the churning water. Attempts to protect salmon from dams in the Northwest have been only partially successful. And so, Schneider invented what he calls a linear stair-step hydropower engine. Water flows fairly slowly through a rising and falling series of blades called foils. As the water turns the cascade of foils, it rotates axles which drive a generator. This new system doesn't need tall dams with high pressure to create a lot of energy, and it's very fish-friendly.
1: The way this protects fish is by being able to let both the adults and the young ones move through the system as easily as you can move up and down stair steps. It takes that same amount of experience of moving from a high level to a low level and allows that to be done in steps.
0: Daniel Schneider says that large hydroelectric dams could be retrofitted with a new low-cost stair step engine, and they'd produce the same amount of power without hurting fish. Pulse of the Planet is presented by DuPont, bringing you the miracles of science, with additional support provided by the National Science Foundation.

Let's have an instrumental now by the great Paul Perkins. The outside, looking in. Get it, Paul.

0: you. Thank you very much. We would like to recognize a couple of people that are here with us today. We're mighty proud to have a friend of mine from Ventura that was responsible, well, indirectly for this. He was responsible for us being allowed to go into Folsom Prison to record an album before. He's with us here tonight, my friend Reverend Floyd Gressett from Ventura. Yeah. My daddy was with us at Folsom Prison. He wasn't one of the inmates, but he was there with us visiting. And he said, tell you, he'd like to be here tonight. He lives down, not too far away. And my manager for the past 10 years, Mr. Saul Holliff, is with us tonight. Mr. Holliff.
1: Yeah, all right. All right, Saul.
2: And now, it's tax time with classic comedians Bud Abbott and Lou Costello.
3: Well, Costello, here's the income tax accountant my brother recommended. Now, let's go in and see him.
4: Aha, gentlemen.
3: Mr. Costello here wants you to help him with his income tax.
4: Fine, fine. Now, Mr. Costello, how much money did you make last year?
5: Well, I...
4: Speak right up, young man. Speak right up. All this information is confidential.
5: Well, I made...
4: Tell me about it. Tell me. How much did you make?
5: Well, it was in the neighborhood...
4: Come! Has a cat got your tongue? Get the marbles out of your mouth.
2: Oh, he's gone and lost his marbles. But anyway...
6: Finding a tax preparer that you trust and that you can ask questions to, I think, is really important.
2: And that one in the skit there, not a good choice for a tax preparer, right?
6: That's right.
2: That's right. Kansas State University Extension tax expert Susie Latta, and she's got a whole Latta advice for you if you are looking for somebody to prepare your taxes. So, Susie, first, what qualities should we look for in a tax preparer?
6: Well, I think you need to find somebody that you can trust, somebody that's credentialed, that knows what they're doing. I think it's important that, you know, you feel like you can be honest and you feel like the information that they're providing you is correct.
2: Yeah, and we'll let you get a word in edgewise. Now, right about this time every year, there are signs that you see going up, new signs advertising tax help, and storefronts that were vacant last month suddenly become tax preparing centers. Now, these could be legitimate or maybe not. Susie, your advice on that?
6: If they're just a pop-up, if they're not at the location year-round, you know, that might be something I'd be a little skeptical about, or I definitely, if I was going to use that tax preparer to make sure that I find out if something happens in the off-season, you get a letter from the IRS, so in case you have other tax questions or finance questions that are related to your taxes. So you have to have somebody that you know is going to be there, is going to be there for a long time, that you feel confident and trust and that they know what they're doing.
2: And she says don't just pick the first preparer that you run into. Check a few out.
6: You know, maybe ask them some questions, interview them, find out in advance how they charge, how much it's going to cost.
2: So choose a tax preparer that you really trust that is definitely going to be there for you in case the IRS finds a problem with your return.
6: A tax preparer can make or break you because you need to know that if you get a letter from the IRS that they're there to defend you in the event that you need an audit or something like that.
2: And Susie says if you are still unsure about which preparer to use, there's one more way that could help you decide.
6: The best advertisement is really word of mouth. And so I encourage people to talk to their friends and neighbors and people that they trust and find out, you know, who they use.
2: Next time, not knowing about tax breaks can break you, maybe. Gary Crawford reporting for the U.S. Department of Agriculture.

0: 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And here it comes, the aughts.
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So if you were born between 76 and 85, get ready to revisit high school.

0: before we start our story for today, a little B music. Is that in B flat? That's hard to know for me anyway. But on a serious note, you've no doubt heard we are still seeing serious declines in the number of commercial bee colonies, but also losses in wild bees of all sorts, including, yes, bumblebees. And experts tell us if we have a yard or a garden, we can attract bees there and help them out as well.
1: And it would also help to re-engage people and nature by bringing nature to us.
0: That's Dr. Dave Gouldson, biology professor, University of Sussex. Now, to be clear, in the UK, what we in the States call our yard, they sometimes call a garden, okay? So, first,
1: if you want to make your garden insect-friendly, bee-friendly, then plant some bee-friendly flowers. There's lots of advice out there about which ones are great.
0: Your local extension service can help you with that. And advice from another expert, Jeff Pettis, with the International Federation of Beekeepers Associations. He says, plant flowering plants that are native to your area.
2: And especially something that blooms during the summer. Spring in the northern hemisphere and temperate areas is full of blossoms. But during the summer months and early fall, we need flowering plants.
0: Next, six more words of advice from Dave Gouldson.
1: Don't mow your lawn so often.
0: I can go for that. And Dr. Samuel Ramsey with the U.S. Department of Agriculture's Bee Lab in Maryland explains the rationale for that.
3: Several of the flowers that bees depend on early in the season are plants that we consider to be weeds. And we're very quick to mow them down and decry their existence. But things like dandelions are wonderful.
0: Wonderful for the bees and butterflies and other pollinators. And Dave Gouldson says, remember, we're not just talking about honeybees. There are many types of bees that help pollinate our food crops. There are so-called solitary bees.
1: A solitary bee is just a female bee, makes a little nest on her own and fills it with pollen, lays some eggs. No workers, no queens or anything like that. And some of these solitary bees like to nest in horizontal holes. Naturally, they might nest in a clay bank or in a hole made in a dead tree by a burrowing beetle, say. And those kind of habitats are in short supply these days in the modern tidy world.
0: But we can build a so-called bee hotel for them.
1: Just get a block of wood and drill a bunch of holes in it, roughly 8 millimeter diameter, or get some bamboo canes and chop them up and bundle them together, stick them on a south-facing wall or fence, and you've got a bee hotel. And with a bit of luck, you'll get mason bees and leafcutter bees and yellow-faced bees and a whole bunch of others. And it's really fascinating to watch. A great way to engage kids.
0: So Dave says if you put in the right plants and you are not quite so strict about weeds in the yard and mowing the yard, and if you try not to use pesticides, and if you buy or build bee shelters or hotels, be patient and you could have
1: your own little bee paradise outside your back door.
0: And helping our bees could make you feel nice and warm inside. Gary Crawford reporting for the U.S. Department of Agriculture.

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is the crime. In one, I was running, and in another,

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0: Okay, guys, you said you had the perfect song to kick off our story today on Easter eggs, right?
1: Yeah!
0: Okay, go for it.
2: Easter bunnies, we are
0: hold
2: Easter
0: it, bunnies. Stop! I'm sorry, we're doing a story on eggs, not bunnies, so do you have an egg song?
1: Yeah!
0: Okay, go for it.
2: Easter bunnies.
0: No, never mind. Thank you. Yes, bunnies are bountiful this time of year, but for this report, it's eggs and egg safety. We've got with us Meredith Carruthers, a food safety expert, dispenser of food safety knowledge at the U.S. Department of Agriculture's Meat and Poultry Hotline. So, Meredith, I thought we had a great egg song to kick off our story today, but alas, it didn't work out that way.
3: Oh, no.
0: Oh, yes, but we will doggedly forge ahead.
3: Yay.
0: Yay, okay. Now, we know, Meredith, at the hotline around Thanksgiving, you get mostly calls about turkeys and that sort of thing. But at this time of year, what are most people asking about?
3: We're starting to delve more into the egg world.
0: The egg world, ooh. And, of course, at this time of year, many families are planning on following that age-old tradition of coloring or decorating eggs, maybe having a little family Easter egg hunt. But you've got some words of caution about that if we intend to eat those eggs later on. It's got to do with controlling bacteria that can be on or in those eggs. So, first, Meredith, you want us to wash our hands before we start the coloring or dyeing process on those eggs. Why is that?
3: Because eggs can technically have salmonella on the shell, not just inside the egg.
0: And it could end up on our hands when we're working with those eggs, or vice versa, already be on our hands and then be put back onto the eggs from us. So I guess we need to wash hands before and after decorating those eggs.
3: Yep, before and after.
0: Okay, so after cooking those eggs, you'd think, though, they'd be totally devoid of any harmful bacteria and that the shell would keep the bacteria out of the egg, but wrong. You say it's still vulnerable to bacteria. Why is that?
3: The shell itself is actually very porous. Things can pass through it.
0: And you've told us before, bacteria can multiply to sickening levels within just a couple of hours at room temperature. So those eggs should go immediately into the fridge. And if they have been out for more than a couple of hours, we should not try to eat those eggs, which brings us to... Ah, yes, the traditional egg hunt. What about that?
3: Oftentimes, you're putting them outside. There's different bacteria and things that are present outdoors. So just not knowing what they potentially have touched or come in contact with, it's better just to not eat them.
0: Okay.
3: Does that help answer all your eggy questions?
0: Yes, it was excellent. But if we do have more questions on any food safety subject, we can call the Meat and Poultry Hotline, 1-888-MP-HOTLINE, 1-888-MP-HOTLINE, or for live chat, go online and go to ask.usda.gov. Thanks again, Meredith.
3: You're very welcome. I hope you have a great day.
0: I'll go out of my way to have it.
3: Oh, wonderful.
0: Okay, this is... Oh, no, not again.
2: No,
0: this is Gary Crawford reporting for the U.S. Department of Agriculture. 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
1: Hey there, this is Itchy Richie from Itchy Richie and the Burning Sensations, and I just wanted to call to thank you guys for playing my music so much. 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So I just wanted to say thank you. I really appreciate it. And also, if, you know, you ever need us to help y'all with anything, please let me know. I'd love to be a part of it. Thank you.

Mix, a special playlist dedicated to showcasing the incredible talent from our very own community. We believe in supporting and celebrating the artists who call our city home, from indie rock to folk, hip hop to jazz, and this playlist is as vibrant a tapestry of the diverse sounds that make our local community scene thrive. So sit back, relax, and immerse yourself to the unique melodies and heartfelt lyrics crafted by our very own talented neighbors. Get ready for a musical journey that will make you proud to be a part of this community. Welcome to the Local Mix.

0: The year 1969. Two major events in that year. First, of course,
1: Tranquility Base here. The Eagle has landed.
0: The U.S. lands men on the moon, something many people thought was an impossible goal. The second big event that year, President Richard Nixon convening a White House conference on hunger and nutrition.
2: The moment is at hand to put an end to hunger in America itself for all time.
0: That feat, however, has proven to be more difficult than going to the moon. However, let's fast forward 53 years to September of 2022. President Biden hosts a White House conference on hunger, nutrition, and health, the first one since that one back in 1969. And he announces this goal.
3: End hunger in this country by the year 2030 and lower the toll that diet-related diseases takes on for too many Americans.
0: Then, in March last year, the president issued a challenge to public and private groups and businesses for committed actions toward that goal. And there has been a lot of action in this past year and just a few days ago at the White House.
4: We brought everyone back together to keep this strong momentum going.
0: Second Gentleman Douglas Imhoff told the conferees about 141 new projects that have been launched, projects worth about $1.7 billion, some of those projects focusing on feeding children at school. But Massachusetts Congressman Jim McGovern told the conference,
5: "It is not just about getting food into schools. It's about the type of food we get into schools. Nutrition has to be at the forefront. And sometimes that also means talking about kitchen equipment and refrigeration and making sure that the infrastructure is there, connecting all the dots."
0: And Agriculture Secretary Tom Vilsack says there has been quite a bit of progress in that regard.
6: Our team at FNS found resources as a result of the American Rescue Plan to put resources into small rural communities, 264 of them actually, under our Healthy Meals Initiative. For the first time ever, we provided resources to enable schools in those districts, in those communities, to really think about advancing nutrition and how they approached the school meal program. This initiative also is working with the private sector and the philanthropic sector to generate resources, recipes, ideas, strategies for schools all across the United States to improve nutrition.
0: Which is part of that goal of eliminating hunger in America by the year 2030, a goal that some say is impossible, but not Tom Vilsack. He says,
6: "Let's figure out how we can use this issue of food to unite this great country, to allow us to again believe that we are capable of doing the impossible. Because if there is anything, as President Biden likes to say, that defines this country, it's about doing the impossible."
1: The Eagle has landed.
0: In Washington, Gary Crawford for the U.S. Department of Agriculture.

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0: 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Have fun.
1: My name is Scott Williamson. I'm the host of the Miracle Witness Hour every Sunday night from 7 to 8 p.m. Every 11th Sunday night. Every single year that KUZU has been doing this. What can you expect from Miracle Witness Hour? What you can expect is just about a little bit of everything. Whole bunch of free-form nonsense. We kind of run the gamut. Everything from, Badfinger to Laurie Anderson, Yoko Ono to Yellow Magic Orchestra, that sort of thing.

Rise and shine, dear listeners. It's time for the Morning Mix, your perfect companion to kickstart your day. We've put together a hand-picked selection of songs that will bring a smile to your face, set your feet tapping, and make you feel like you can conquer the world. Whether you're getting ready for work, driving to school, or simply enjoying a peaceful morning at home, we've got the tunes that'll make your morning memorable. Stay tuned for a delightful mix of genres and musical surprises. Let's dive in.

0: March is Women's History Month, which is a special observance month.
1: And as U.S. Forest Service historian Rachel Clyde points out, the agency's history includes contributions from women, predating as far back as when the Bureau of Forestry was under Interior Department oversight in the 19th century.
0: Even prior to that, we have a lot of women who are engaging in environmental advocacy as early as 1850, at least in print.
1: For instance, the daughter of author James Fenimore Cooper wrote the journal-style book Rural Hours, discussing environmental conservation around that time.
0: And she predates notable work like those of Henry Thoreau or George Perkins Marsh, and especially Aldo Leopold being a century prior.
1: The century also features the Forest Reserve Act of 1891, leading to creation of such reserves in public domain, due in part from advocacy from women's groups, similar to efforts to protect bird species around that time. I'm Rod Bain reporting for the U.S. Department of Agriculture in Washington, D.C.

Dear Jody, don't they make a darling couple? Nancy is downright sexy. One day you and I will occupy the White House and the peasants will drool with envy. Until then, please do your best to remain a virgin. You are a virgin, aren't you? Love, John. I'm like Travis. I'm a loner. I'm unhappy. I have no girlfriend. I look around me and see how horrible things are. Jody, love, just wait. I'll rescue you very soon. Please cooperate. JWH. I don't know what's going to happen this year. It's just going to be insanity if I even make it through the first few days. Jody is the only thing that matters now. Anything that I might do is solely for her sake, and I mean that sincerely. I want to make some kind of a statement or something on her behalf. Just tell the world in some way that I worship and idolize her. Days go on.

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sacred incantations, fasting, and prayer. They wear wooden sandals, which make a distinctive sound when the monks circle the inner shrine. On February 28th, the monks move to a reclusive shelter where they'll stay for the next 2 weeks. Their 24-hour day is now divided into six parts, with special chants intoned for each part. The ceremony culminates with omizuturi, the drawing of water from a sacred well. No one from outside the monastery sees the well, and many other parts of this ritual are hidden from view. But there's definitely a public side to the event, and it's quite spectacular. On March 12th, late at night, before the water is drawn from the well, accompanied by bells and conch horns, young monks emerge from the temple bearing torches. The torches are carried up to the temple gallery and shaken about vigorously. Showers of glowing embers rain down on the spectators below. People even try to catch the embers because they're said to ward off evil. For the people of Nara, the celebration of Omizuturi marks the beginning of springtime. This archival program is part of our 30th anniversary celebration. If you want to hear more, check out our podcast.

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The power in your voice, your rough touch, you keeping care of me, keeping watch. Open up the doors to the tent. 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I will do what you ask me to do, because of how I feel.

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I would do anything for you. 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Drive the dark things away. I will do what you ask me to do because of how I feel.

I was brought up in a very Southern Baptist evangelical world, and the music I was exposed to was not stuff that inspired me. And I'll never, ever forget playing with my clock radio in, I was probably in seventh grade, and just like, you know, we had the one station we listened to that, you know, in the car, that was it. And I remember like sitting down with it and starting to play with it, because I was kind of a fidgeter, not a fidgeter, but I like to tinker with things. Even as a kid, I like to take things apart and play with them. And I remember playing with this clock radio, and I'll never forget it. Like when you said that, immediately, this is where I was brought. Back to being a kid, it had this like, it was fake plastic wood, it was square, it had little red digital numbers on it and a big knob that you tuned it. And I remember playing with it and finding all these stations, not just the one we listened to all the time in the car, but everything. It was, you know, it was hip hop, it was metal, rock, all these things. I didn't even know what it was. And I remember, I mean, there was some sort of, it was the most divine intervention of my life, was kind of discovering radio. I'm Glenn Ferris, and you're listening to Kuzu 92.9 FM.

0: Have you ever watched SpongeBob SquarePants? Well, I have, and I'm sure they listened to KUZULP Denton, Texas. Have a great day. Har, har, har.
1: Hello?

0: Food is medicine, the theme of a recent Department of Health and Human Services summit. Among the subtopics discussed, the power and importance of nourishment.
1: When I think of nourishment, one of the things that we're trying to do is better understand the science of all of this.
0: That's Agriculture Secretary Tom Vilsack. He was among a group of panelists covering the power and importance of nourishment at the summit. He offered perspective on USDA efforts to address nourishment and the role it plays in healthier outcomes through science.
1: We funded recently a virtual center at Southern University down in Louisiana to give us a better understanding of the science of precision nutrition. How can you really understand precisely how to target that nutrition in a way that will generate the most significant benefit?
0: He adds, there is an understanding regarding this research, understanding that it starts with what he calls an equity focus.
1: Understanding and appreciating the diets of African Americans, Hispanic Americans, etc., so that we would then be able to incorporate that information, that science, in decisions that we make relative to a WIC program, a school meal program, a SNAP program, a child care or senior care feeding program.
0: Beyond that, the secretary recognizes the need to better educate consumers about the importance of improved nourishment to overall health and wellness.
1: So our SNAP education and training program, I think, is an opportunity for us to work collaboratively with states to encourage them to do with us a better job of educating SNAP beneficiaries of how to utilize that dollar in a way that is supportive of nourishing and also recognizes the financial challenges that these families face.
0: Secretary Vilsack adds the focus of food as medicine also provides an opportunity to shift the focus of agricultural production from quantity to diversity.
1: It recognizes that so many small and mid-sized producers need different sources of income and different streams of income in order to survive, in order to thrive.
0: A personal reason is behind the Agriculture Secretary's thoughts on and focus of improving nutrition in consumers and in turn bettering their health, losing both parents at a young age due to what he says were environmental and food issues.
1: I think there's also a recognition that as we learn more about the science behind food and its capacity to in fact be medicine, we can indeed reduce the risk of chronic disease in this country, which obviously will have an impact on the individuals who will live healthier lives.
0: There are also the potential impacts to fund other aspects of our nation's economy.
1: We spend a great deal of government funding and frankly of our own individual finances on health care and health care insurance. To the extent that we can be a better consumer, if you will, reducing the risk of chronic disease, we can also, I think, free up resources that can then go into building a healthier and stronger country and world.
0: I'm Rod Bain reporting for the U.S. Department of Agriculture in Washington, D.C.

Good morning, early birds. The morning mix is here to brighten up your day with an eclectic mix of sounds and rhythms. So grab a seat, relax, and let the music transport you to a place where the worries of the world fade away. Get ready to groove as we embark on this musical journey together.

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3: In Paris, worked directly with a great man named Wallace Cadderly.
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5: I did a play-by-play scene there, and you can hear people in the background. And I asked the farmer, why are you doing this?
0: In various forms, in a variety of ways, telling the story of agriculture and USDA since, well, almost the dawn of commercial radio itself. I'm Rod Bain. Several radio spirits join us as we begin a periodic look through 2026 at a century of USDA radio in this edition of Agriculture USA. Acknowledged as the first commercial radio broadcast ever, 1920 presidential election results by Pittsburgh's KDKA in November of that year. Soon after, agricultural and consumer news and education programming became a staple of both commercial and public radio entities. That included U.S. Agriculture Department market reports transmitted by an authorized 35 radio stations in 1922. USDA, meanwhile, conducted its own experiments in the fledgling medium. By 1926, a separate radio division was created, joining its highly acclaimed motion picture service in presenting agricultural information to the public. One of the department's first efforts in radio came through a collaboration with the then Bureau of Home Economics.
1: One of the things they did is they put together a radio program to reach the family farm, specifically the women on the farm.
0: USDA historian Wayne Conley describes the format of the program featuring the character Aunt Sammy.
1: The first 5 minutes was kind of like, so we're going to make things a little bit more efficient. Back then, they even had people volunteering to wear pedometers. They kind of recorded and then kind of figured out, okay, if you move things around here, we can save more time, be more efficient in the home, in the kitchen. And in the middle 5 minutes was, we're going to give you a recipe. So now grab a piece of paper, pencil, and sit down. We're going to give you a recipe. The last 5 minutes was, send us your questions. General enough, we'll answer your question.
0: Within the first month of broadcast in 1926, over 10,000 letters pertaining to Aunt Sammy and her recipes were directed to USDA. 2 years later, the Agriculture Department would begin the first of several collaborative programs with the major radio networks.
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0: With the familiar voice of host Everett Mitchell presenting Ag and Rural News, and his trademark greeting to open the show during its over three-decade run.
6: It's a beautiful day in Chicago. Oh, it's a little on the cloudy side. The temperature's in the 30s, but it's a great day to be alive, and I hope it's even more beautiful wherever you are.
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3: 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Somebody decided they didn't want to spend the money on this thing anymore, so Seavey came around and asked USDA if it would take over Agriculture USA, and we did.
0: A program you are listening to at this moment, a program with an over 70-year run. From time to time in 2026, this program will look at USDA Radio Centennial, including how technology has changed in distributing the offerings presented over the airwaves and through other various media platforms. This has been Agriculture USA. I'm Rod Bain reporting for the U.S. Department of Agriculture in Washington, D.C.

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1: There's sun power, gun power, atomic power, fun power, power power, flower power, go power, and low power. 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We put them both together and we love them to death. 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
0: 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It's very quick. Don't want to play Mumbly Peg with him, he'll steal your leg.
1: This is a song about changes that everyone else, you know, goes through at the same time.

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You must call 811 at least 2 to 3 business days before any digging project. So before you do this or this, make sure you do this. For digging projects big or small, make the call to 811.

friend, you never can be old. For as you were when first your eye I eyed, such seems your beauty still. 3 winters cold have from the forests shook 3 summers' pride, 3 beauteous springs to yellow autumn turned. In process of the seasons have I seen 3 April perfumes in 3 hot Junes burned, since first I saw you fresh, which yet are green. Ah, yet doth beauty like a dial hand steal from his figure and no pace perceive. So your sweet hue, which methinks still doth stand, hath motion, and mine eye may be deceived. For fear of which, hear this, thou age unbred. 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

0: 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I'm Tyron, and you have tuned in to Denton Community Radio on KUZU LP Denton, Texas. See you next time, fellow partner.
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0: The first verse is straight, like just.
1: Well, this one's take one.
0: Just straight, and after that, everyone. On that chord change, you come in every verse, right?
1: Cosmic
0: dance,
1: take one.
2: And stop off at the.
0: It's then.

0: Yeah, and just come in on that one. It's one you go all the way through, but that's the very last verse that I sing, but I'll cue you for that. But I can't, I'm not able to cue you for it all, you see. Okay, let's try it.
1: Okay, here we go. Take one. Okay, rolling.
0: One, two, three, four.

0: Let me just hear that. We did that electro clean. It didn't make it at the beginning. Because I did it on the Strat.
1: Yeah.
0: And it was too empty.
1: This is take two.
0: It's not yet. Get off our backs, man. You're rushing us up here.
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3: 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I'm so sorry.
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0: In the 1950s, a population of wolves established itself on Isle Royal in Lake Superior. They began preying upon the moose that also inhabited the island, and thus began a textbook case of interdependence. It's led to one of the longest-running ecological studies in history. I'm Jim Metzner, and this is The Pulse of the Planet.
1: Isle Royal is such a valuable scientific site to examine predator-prey interaction. It would be a shame to leave it without the predator. And most national parks, in fact, do not have large carnivores. And we've learned from Isle Royal and more recently from Yellowstone how significant wolves are.
0: Rolf Peterson is a professor of wildlife ecology at Michigan Tech University. He says that without wolves, there'd be nothing to control the population of moose on Isle Royal. They would overpopulate and eventually die out.
1: Without wolves, Isle Royal moose would be in desperate condition most of the time because there wouldn't be the limits on their own density. Moose don't regulate themselves. Most herbivores don't. And carnivores around the world have been so important in limiting herbivores that herbivores are always trying to reproduce as fast as they can.
0: So what controls the wolf population?
1: Food, ultimately. And it's not just the number of moose, which is their main prey animal. It's the number of old moose that are present.
0: Other factors influence the dynamic of wolves and moose, including climate.
1: There have been some major climate fluctuations beginning in 1998, very hot weather in the summertime, which greatly affects moose. But it takes many, many years for wolves to feel those fluctuations because they eat, for the most part, very old moose. So if moose calves are not numerous in a certain year, it won't affect wolves that much for 10 years because moose have to be that old before wolves are able to kill them in great numbers.
0: We'll hear more about moose and wolves in future programs. Pulse of the Planet is made possible by the National Science Foundation.

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Hey, this is Roy, and I love KUZU-FM. 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

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My name is Dan. The show is called Reset. We are here every Wednesday, 4 till 5 Central Time, 5 till 6 Eastern Time. For the rest of you, you can do the math. This is Stereolab. The song is called Fuses. You've probably heard it before. Very, very excited for today's show. Going to play a bunch of great music. And at the halfway point, we will talk about the World Cup. So back to the music. Thank you so much for turning on the radio and being the critical aspect of what we do.

Okay, welcome to the program, everybody. My name is Dan, and I hope things are going well where you're at. I hope things are as you like them. Things are, Other than that, things are exactly as I like them. I like to be sharing the music with the world. Again, we'll be talking about the World Cup at 4:30 Central Time, 5:30 Eastern Time. I'm sorry, I neglected the others. So let's see, Pacific is what, 2 p.m.? And then Mountain Time, is that what you call it? Denver Time, 3 p.m.? So anyway, approximately 30 minutes from now, we will be looking at this incredible tournament. I'm just shocked. So much to talk about, so much going on. And so we will properly get things going with, oh, maybe one of the greatest composers of all time. This is Haydn, and this is one of his string quartets. Sorry, gonna butt in here. If classical is not your thing, don't worry, it doesn't go for too long. But it does cleanse the palate.

Boom, and there you have it. Haydn. Bach was a big fan of Haydn. Some clear the palate music there. Clean, lively, con spirito, with spirit. Sounded like I said conspiracy. Okay, well, boy, messages come flying in. Thank you, everyone. Drew, Potts, Double D. You can ask me anything about the World Cup. Now, I feel like I do know about that game a bit, quite frankly. I might be able to talk about how Western music lands on a guitar, the sport of soccer, how to eat chicken wings and watch basketball at the same time. I could be considered an expert of these things. Outside of that, I don't have a whole lot to share often. The little things, you know, how to make food, make shelter, tiny stuff like that. Anyway, we will be talking. First of all, I'd like to thank Drew, my old buddy from Michigan. He said, bigger disappointment, Brazil or the USA? Oh, that's an excellent question. Feel free to comment on the music, comment on anything. We do love getting messages while we're on the air here, so we'll address all of that. Not necessarily at 30 minutes past, but I mean only. I'm feeling chatty today, as you can tell. But yeah, fascinating stuff. Okay, well, let's just get back to things that never disappoint, and that would be music. This is the great Cheap Trick. And they are still rocking. Let's check it out. No Direction Home on 92.9.

good old Cheap Trick. Rocking out. No Direction Home. Still going. Okay, this next one is among my favorite new bands for sure. Probably my favorite new band, Sharp Pens, out of Chicago, adding more dates to their European tour. Got to play a bunch of stuff from this record that they put out called Balloon, Balloon, Balloon. There's 21 tunes. That's pretty good. All right, so let's listen to one called Take So Long. This is Sharp Pens, KUZU Radio.

right. Positive reactions to sharp pins. Stuff is good, folks. Stuff is good. I don't pull out my take my word for it card very often, because if you get it wrong, you don't get another one for 5 years. But that guy can write. That guy can write. It is spirited. Great to hear from everybody. Jake, Double D, Drew. Can't wait to talk about what's going on in the World Cup. But in the meantime, never disappointing is your favorite music. How about that? Quite frankly, I had to decide if I was going to play a bunch of soccer or play a bunch of music, and I took the losses so hard that I was like, no one loses in music, and I can do it when I'm 50 and 60, whatever, and keep listening till whenever. I had my fun with that stuff. I'd like to publicly thank my parents for driving me around and paying for everything. All right, getting too comfortable. Let's go to another fantastic song craft person. This is Liz Phair, and I have a very strong feeling that her writing is going to last very, very well. Let's check out Leap of Innocence. Liz Phair on 92.

0: And that is Liz Phair with Leap of Innocence. Very tempted to just play this next song as well, but...
1: You lose your way, you gotta
0: land. We will save it for another day. Save it for a rainy day. Put it in the jar. Okay, we are almost halfway through, and so we will listen to a quick one here. Always good to go back to the classics and never forget your roots, all that kind of good stuff. And you'll probably not need to look at the screen to find out who this next one is. This is a little short one, so let's jump right into it.

0: We are not in the wee hours, but it's always great to hear from the man himself, Chuck Berry. I saw a video of John Lennon saying that you can interchange the phrase rock and roll with the name Chuck Berry. They're just interchangeable. It works like that. Dwayne says he has an unfair advantage on Chuck tunes. It's true. It's true, folks. Great Dwayne Ray. Just want to mention, feel free to message me on this one, Dwayne, but I think that he is taking care of serious business tomorrow. And so you'll have to just wait another week. You can wait. You've done it before. All right. Well, it is time to get down to it here, folks. This every 4 years, the most popular sport on planet Earth. I'm going to save the really dramatic hip-hop stuff for March Madness.
1: What would you have me do? Seek out some wealthy patron and crawl
0: we'll have a little
1: like a
0: William
1: vine
0: Shatner
1: up
0: underneath
1: tree,
0: while we talk.
1: Rising by deceit and trickery instead of my own strength? No, thank you.
0: No,
1: imitate
0: thank you.
1: What others do and dedicate my works to the rich in the hope of arousing a smile of recognition from some sterile face? No, thank you.
0: No, thank you.
1: Breakfast every day on insults. Wear out my knees and warp my spine with endless bowing and groveling in the dust. No, thank you.
0: No, thank you.
1: Become a master of
0: democracy
1: and opportunism, never letting my right hand know.
0: Sorry, we'll get back to this famous theme from Serrano. I just do want to touch base on all this World Cup stuff. It's been an incredible tournament, and we are down to 8 teams, also known as the quarterfinals. I believe the favorite would be France at this point. They play Morocco tomorrow. They will face the winner of Spain and Belgium. And on the other side of things, we have England against Norway and Argentina against Switzerland. Argentina against Egypt was quite a contest. There's been some amazing games. Mexico and England was incredible. The level of talent is off the charts. And I think it's really inspiring of how many not super young people are very, very, very impactful. Lionel Messi, Cristiano Ronaldo, there's lots of them. There's a guy that played for Croatia. I forget his name. But way up there. And we're just seeing more and more of that. I think Tom Brady played till he was, 44 or something? LeBron James, sorry, a very polarizing figure. I believe that he's going to turn 42. So anyway, just better and better and better. Stuff that's bad, less of that. Stuff that's good, more of that. I feel morally compelled. So many people are so disappointed in the performance of the United States, and that is very understandable. It was an exciting team. To my eyes, the best team that the United States has put into that tournament. And some people may disagree with this. Everyone's entitled to their perspective. We are all our own special fingerprint. Our own snowflake. No two snowflakes are alike, I'm told. You know what? There's no reason to have the Shatner here if I'm going to talk over it. So, in a lot of performance and art, is there not room for both subjectivity and objectivity? Folks, I hate to say it. The United States got outclassed. Their team. It's not just a click. A couple of clicks. Superior to our team. I've been just shocked on the social media platforms. Disgusting. Just a disgrace. Sure. I get it. Could have played better. But Belgium, that's a serious soccer team there. And there's nothing really, I don't have like a punitive thread in my soul, I don't think, but I do feel compelled to reflect objectively on this. The United States was dilly-dallying with the ball on their own 18th, around their own penalty kick area. Anybody that's been coached knows that that area is high security. Get it out. Every now and then you'll see some team that's absurdly skilled and somewhat arrogant, perhaps, like a Brazil or maybe Italy or something, and they'll make some little passes to keep possession that we could get it up into the halfway, the middle third, and retain possession. But even then, risk-reward, what are you doing? Even if you get it right three or four times, getting it wrong, no, it's too hard in soccer. One of those goals was no, no, no, no, no. And the goalkeeper coming out of his box to I was with a big group of people, and a couple of them knew next to nothing about soccer, and they both were yelling, what's the keeper doing so far away? If he loses it, they're just going to score, and that's the end of it. You can't make mistakes like that. And if feel very, very different than that. My buddy, veteran listener of the program, John Powder, my buddy Potts, very, very sharp guy, intelligent eye. He's not so happy with what happened. I understand. But folks, to be objective, the United States put two shots on the goal in the whole game. Belgium was making 60-yard passes to the other side of the field where their teammate had plenty of space. It is what it is. We had two shots on goal. They had four goals. And frankly, the penalty quick kick that U.S. scored on, I found very, very questionable in nature. And it's also a point of contention as to whether or not that player should have even been there. So anyway, don't let it get you down. Don't let it get you down. What was that? Neil Young. So anyway, big favorites, France. Who's going to guard Mbappe? Spain against Belgium? Yikes. What is that going to look like to eliminate one of those teams? I should not sleep on Morocco against France. Norway and England. Norway's got one of the most dangerous scorers on the planet. England looks fantastic. Argentina, yeah, got by in the skin of their teeth against Egypt. Also controversial. Switzerland, I'm a little hesitant there. The game against Colombia could have gone either way. All right, well, veteran listener of the program, Drew, asked, what's a bigger disappointment, Brazil or the United States? That one is easy. It's Brazil. Brazil is the class of the sport of soccer. They have five World Cup championships. No one else does. The last time they didn't make the round of 16 was 1990. And while that might not seem that long ago, it was 36 years ago. And I watched about 15 minutes of this Brazil team, and I was shaking my head. I'm not kidding. So this doesn't look like Brazil. Where's the tall, aggressive guys in the back? Where's the, we pass the ball 17 times in a row because you're not going to touch it. Because it's really hard to score if you don't touch the ball. It's not impossible, but it makes it much more difficult. So clear answer on that one, Brazil. U.S. fans, oh, come on. I just got to say, maybe just relax a little bit. It was a great tournament. You went up against a fantastic team. There's only eight teams left. And we're talking France and Argentina, England, Spain, among others. So anyway, I rarely, you know, talk like I'm the man and my authority, this and that. That sport I do know a little bit about, and I thought overall played great. People were getting really excited about the potential to make the semifinals or quarterfinals. I mean, the United States, I'll have to double check on this. I apologize. I should have checked. Pretty sure the United States, we have not made the quarterfinals, round of eight. It's not easy, folks. It's just not easy. Yes, that game was definitely disappointing. Some incredibly questionable things, but I thought overall the team looked great. Had some attackers that were dynamic. You need that at this level. In the past, it's just not easy to say, oh, I'm going to fake this person and take a crack from 30 yards away and have it bend into the upper corners. Like, it's hard to score in that sport. So you need creative, wild killers. Just kidding. But kind of that mindset. And so, again, real quick, if you're not super, you know, familiar with soccer, very knowledgeable coaches from Europe would tell you the field is divided into thirds. On the goal where you're trying to score, go for it. Be crazy. Take risks. Your natural attacking and, you know, instincts. If you think you can get it one out of six, go for it. Whether you can or you can't, either way, you're right. I saw that on a poster once. I like that kind of talk. The midfield, that's the plot. Who can maintain possession, this kind of thing. But in your own third, you can't have the goalie out there pretending he's a defender and you can't dilly-dally, all this kind of stuff. But anyway, we live and we learn. And today is the rest day. And tomorrow, if you are interested, Morocco is, or if you're not interested, we don't do any nudging around. But there is a soccer game that may involve France and Morocco, if all things go as planned. I find France to be the clearly scariest soccer team that I've seen since the Brazil team that had Roberto Carlos, author of the most stunning free kick that I have ever seen. Anyway, oh my gosh, Blab City. We've only got 16 minutes left. Yikes. All right, well, if you tune in for the music and then you put up with the gab, whether or not I have the gift of gab or not, it's not about that. Don't worry, you're off the hook until next March. Where the college basketball thing happens. I have some friends that say, if there's contests that involve brackets, I'm interested. It's fun. All right. Let's get moving on here, folks. Thanks for all the messages. Really a ton of messages. And feel free to ask me anything about soccer, college basketball. And that's probably about it. So let's get to it. The Pixies. I don't play a ton of smash hit household name bands here because a lot of that material has been combed through. Some of the Pixies I'm warmer on than other, but this song feels like a announcement of indie rock or something. All right. Pat says, how do you say his name? H-A-A-L-A-N, Haaland, for Norway versus English will be great to watch. Thank you. Absolutely true. He is something else. He's enormous. And usually people that are huge, they're not as quick and skilled. This guy's a handful. Oh, my goodness. It's really something else. Yeah, Potts also said the Argentina comeback history was, it was, it was. Dwayne has an unfair advantage on Chuck Berry. Curtis asks, so should the U.S. player have been reinstated or not? That's a great question. I don't want to ruffle everybody's feathers. It was an unprecedented move to receive a red card and just that action be suspended. I had my fibula snapped like a turkey bone. I was playing against a very, very good team from this city in Ohio called North Olmsted. Don't know why they were always so good. And me and this one guy were going up for a head ball, and I somehow cracked his collarbone, and everything ended. Point of all of this is that you have to have those red cards because you can't. It's so easy to injure people in that game. And if somebody's just causing problems and scoring on you, and you just injure them out of the game, yeah, you can't have that. There's no pads, you know, like a cleat into the ankle, and like, oh, it's tough stuff. Should the U.S. player have been reinstated or not? If forced to respond, I would say that he should not have been reinstated because I think you just follow the rules. Anyway, let's get back to the music. Boy, so many messages today. Everyone, thank you so much. I'm going to count them and see if we broke a record again today. The listenership has been fun. Okay, Rock, Pixies, Trump Le Monde title track from their famous record. And so let's check it out. This is the Pixies on 92.9 FM, and I am done talking about soccer.

Now, that's a short one, but it is spunky. Trompe Le Monde. Title track. The Pixies. Okay, moving right along. We are going to hear from Guided by Voices. This song is called Fair Touching. It rocks. Guided by Voices is known as one of the critical bands that just made the records in their basement and it didn't sound amazing. And a little, sometimes out of tune, sometimes the timing gets off, but the songs would shine through. And the reason that I say that is because on the other hand, they were convinced somehow to make a record with a guy named Rob Schnapf. And he was involved with all kinds of huge names. Beck, among, he did that Pretty Pimping tune, Pretty Pimping. A bunch of stuff. Really, really good. So I appreciate it a lot because it's Guided by Voices, but like big, strong, state of the art. So let's check it out here in the spirit of the World Cup and strength. 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

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Fair touching. Fun to hear them in a big professional format like that. And we got a message in from one of Kuzu's producers, the great Curtis, who had some very thoughtful, if not courteous, ideas. That's your new nickname, Curtis, is Courteous. Sir Courteous. Said, I would have thought this was REM if I didn't know better. Exactly. Yes. Heavily influenced. And I know that for a fact because I've heard Robert Pollard talk about that, that the delivery of the vocals, he was very influenced by REM. And by the way, speaking on viewing things differently and, oh my gosh, did the U.S. just play bad or were they a little outclassed? This is a big one for me with music. I think that REM is a fantastic band. They're really, really good. I'm might not get one of my favorite bands, Guided by Voices, if they didn't exist, but they're not my cup of tea. So that doesn't mean that I don't think that they're good. I go back and forth with people on that a lot. So if you say it's not your cup of tea, you're saying it's not good. No, it's just not my cup of tea. Some people like sweet, some people like bitter. Some people don't like tomatoes. Some people are like, the Rolling Stones are so much better than the Beatles. Just stop talking. Like, no, you can't mess with the Beatles. All right, so I want to go back to Sharp Pens. A lot of talk about it, and these melodies are just ringing around everybody's head. And they have a new record coming out. You can pre-order it. They showcased one of the singles from it. Boy, busy. I'm impressed. We're going to hear I Don't Have the Heart. I did find the heart, to be honest, about the United States soccer thing. I just have seen so many comments, especially on the social medias. Just so disgraceful, shocking. Come on, you know. And well, hey, I don't know. Sometimes when you play against world-class teams, it can be a little tough. Anyway, so, but the Sharp Pens here just don't have the heart to tell you. Waited so long to be near you. I don't have the heart to. Okay, let's get to it.

0: got crazy, man.
1: That's the Sharp Pens. Writing great melodies. They're my new hit maker. They're the hit maker for the show. I want to play another song. It'll just be three from one program. Gonna follow the rules here. But yeah, they are the hit makers. How many number one hits did the Beatles have? It was something like 20 in like 5 or 6 years. It's about how long this program has been on. Can you imagine since, you know, we're kuzooing it up here, there's a band that produced 20 number one hits? Anyway, not really digressing because they're obviously very, very influential to this band. And I saw an interview that was hilarious and almost predictable where Kai Slater, this guy's name, he said, I listen to a lot of music, all kinds of music. But when it comes to songwriting, it's the Beatles, The Who, and Guided by Voices. And you can tell. Let's check out another one. This one is called Fall in Love Again. And I'm going to fall in love with these songs again and again and again and again.

All right, well, thanks for making today's program. We fell in love again with music, and we're going to fall in love again with music next week. And just lost my access to the messenger, so just by memory, thank you, Potts and Double D and Dwayne and Curtis and Drew and the whole gang. Be good to yourself. 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

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Yeah. He's probably good at math, he probably aced the class. He probably never kissed a girl, he probably smells of trash. They saw him walking

0: Alright, so I know I never really had like a personal conversation with you about, you know, coming out about your sexuality. So I just wanted to have that conversation with you now.
1: I never disrespect you, cause you special. You was a newborn when I first met you, and from that day I never let you go. Sometimes you be disrespectful, I be wanting to punch you in the chest too, but I don't. Why would I ever

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1: Hello? 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
0: I can't hear you.
1: Hello? 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

0: could have had you killed in the swamp.
1: And why didn't you? Why didn't you?
0: You damaged my organization. Unfortunately, I misjudged you. You are just a stupid police.

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